0: poquito más. Por lo menos estaremos todos mareados. Todos, todos, todos, todos, todos, pero completamente todos.
1: 72 out there and clear skies for your afternoon in St. Paul. Expect sunshine with a high of 73 and a north wind around 15. Tonight will be mostly clear, dropping to about 53 with a light west-northwest breeze. Looking ahead to Monday, we'll see mostly sunny conditions with a high near 78 and a gentle west-southwest wind. Stay tuned to WFNULP for the latest updates. From the WFNULP Weather Desk, that's your latest forecast.

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1: 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Thank you for joining us. I'm Michael Venske. What songs are on your funeral music playlist? 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Our guest this week is Brian M., 54 years young and a lover of country music. He feels most alive when he's with his dog, Sunshine, or in the stands watching the mighty St. Paul Saints play ball. He's a fan of all things pizza, primarily pepperoni, and despite having never been to Hawaii, understands and accepts pineapple pizza. This is Your Funeral Music, Brian M. Thank you for being with us today.
2: You bet.
1: How has the process been for you to make this list, to come up with these songs? Was it easy, or did it feel, were you emotional at times? Is thinking about your life and funeral, is it too scary to think about?
2: Well, yes, but I mean, the songs were hard, but I mean, I got through them all and did them all individually and thought which one would sound right. And these are all the ones I picked and thought they'd sound right.
1: Yeah. Yeah. You got a heck of a list tonight. And are you ready to just jump right into it?
2: I am.
1: Okay. I'm going to make sure I'm ready over here. Let me just make sure. I want to make sure all the buttons are ready to go. Okay. I think we're set.
2: Okay.
1: So we are starting our time together this evening with a cover of Everything is Beautiful, a song written and composed by Ray Stevens in 1970. But the voice that we'll be hearing on this track, though, it comes from Jim Nabors. And if that name sounds familiar, it's because Mr. Nabors was also an actor and a comedian, probably best known for his character Gomer Pyle, who appeared on The Andy Griffith Show. Jim Nabors, he covered Everything is Beautiful in 1970 for his vinyl album of the same name, reaching number 124 on the Billboard Hot 200 chart. How did you decide, Brian, to start with Jim Nabors' Everything is Beautiful?
2: Well, every day I get up and I just think to myself, I'm not going to be negative today. I look at the world and all the trees and the world we live in and just think, everything is beautiful.
1: And Jim Nabors, what about Jim? How do you feel about Mr. Nabors?
2: I think he's like my grandma. He's my number one favorite singer. He was a great actor, known as Gomer Pyle, a

0: appeared on the Andy Griffith Show to start before Gomer Pyle was very popular, and he was good at everything he did, acting and singing both.
1: Did you ever, have you ever done like a Gomer Pyle impression? Can you do anything like that?
0: Golly!
2: Oh!
0: Shazam!

0: That is Jim Nabors. Everything is beautiful. Welcome back. This is Your Funeral Music on 94.1 FM, WFNU, Frogtown Community Radio. Our guest this week is Brian M. And this is his funeral music. This next song, it's been covered over 300 times. It's a ballad first recorded by Brenda Lee and was released in June 1972. Any guesses about the song that we're talking about out there? Anyone? Okay, here's another hint. The artist that we're talking about, they that we're about to listen to, they went on to win a Grammy Award for their version of the song a decade after its initial release. So we're talking 1982, which is, of course, the legendary country music man, Willie Nelson himself, and his cover of Always on My Mind. The song appears as the second track of Willie's 27th studio album, also called Always on My Mind, and was the Billboard number one country album of the year, 1982, and stayed there for 253 weeks on the Billboard Top Country Albums charts, peaking at number one for a total of 22 weeks. That's a lot of weeks of the year. Brian, please tell us about this song. What does this song mean to you? Why is this song here on your list?
1: It reminds me of my dad and my dad, Art. He's always on my mind, and I believe I'm always on his mind, too. He just knew how to make you laugh when you were down, and he was fun to fish with. He was fun to do anything with.
0: Yeah.
1: Mm-hmm. Yeah. He just had the father-son relationship.
0: Let's give this a listen. This is Always on My Mind by Willie Nelson.

0: No one does it quite like Willie.
1: No, nobody does it like Willie. And one thing I want to share with you, that 10 years ago I saw Willie Nelson in concert at the Mille Lacs Casino when we lived in Malacca, and he was so great. And I mean, he got up and walked off stage and waved, and it's like I felt like he was going to come and shake my hand or something. And he got up pretty close. I thought, geez, Willie's pretty famous, all the movies he's been in, and as good as a songwriter as he is, and I'm up that close to him. It was just amazing.
0: That was Always On My Mind by Willie Nelson from 1982. This next song is from 1982 as well. It was released in January 1982. Mountain Music became Alabama's sixth number one song on the Billboard magazine's Hot Country Singles chart. The same week, the Academy of Country Music named the group the top vocal group and entertainer of the year. So to date, Mountain Music, it remains one of the group's most popular songs. I couldn't get this song out of my head when I was listening to it earlier. Why is this song on your list, Brian?
1: Well, you know, because when I was a younger guy, I lived in Colorado, and I always wondered what was on the other side of the mountains, till one day I went on the other side of the mountains many years later and found out. And you know what's on the other side of the mountains? New Mexico. And I always thought California, where I was born, was. And I had so much fun in New Mexico. Great state. Plan to go there again sometime. And it's just neat to know that New Mexico's on the other side of the Colorado Rocky Mountain High.

0: Welcome back to Your Funeral Music. That was Mountain Music by Alabama. Our guest this week is Brian M. Our next song is Night Shift by the Commodores and the title track from their album of the same name. The song was written as a tribute to soul R&B singers Jackie Wilson and Marvin Gaye, both of whom died in 1984. The song was released as the album's first single in January 1985 by Motown Records. Night Shift, it was recorded in 1984, and it became the Commodores' first hit after Lionel Richie's departure from the group. Brian, how did this song find its way onto your funeral music playlist?
1: Well, because when I was working at this place as a waiter and a dishwasher, I was working the night shift, and I always enjoyed seeing the pretty sight coming after I was done working in the good old lovely town Oakdale.
0: It's like you wouldn't have seen the beauty of the city without having been working at night.
1: Correct.
0: You need the night shift.
1: Exactly.
0: Or maybe you needed to see it.
1: I at least needed to see it at the time, yes.
0: This is Night Shift by the Commodores.

0: It's the Night Shift by the Commodores. Welcome back to Your Funeral Music, where we're listening to the jams you won't get to hear. Our guest this week is Brian M. Now, that last song by the Commodores, that was the first hit after Lionel Richie left the group. Well, this next song, it comes directly from Mr. Richie himself. This song, this hit single, All Night Long, is from 1983, taken from Lionel Richie's second solo album, Can't Slow Down. This single, it reached number one on three Billboard charts, the pop chart, the R&B, and the adult contemporary chart. Richie, he performed the song at the closing ceremonies of the 1984 Summer Olympics in Los Angeles, and this tune was used in the pilot episode for Miami Vice, episode titled Brother's Keeper, in case anyone's interested. But Brian, our guest this week, Brian, tell us about Lionel Richie. How did this song find its way onto your playlist?
1: Well, when I have a funeral, I want people to remember me all night long, and then I'm going to remember them all night long.
0: You have some personal memories with Mr. Richie, though, I believe, right?
1: Yeah, I just saw him right here in the State Fair up the road a ways in 2019, one of the best shows I've ever been to, and I felt good going because the way that man can play the piano and get up and perform, and I still support him on American Idol, I just think he's wonderful.
0: Was this the first time you saw him, though, or have you seen him multiple times?
1: First time.
0: That was your first time?
1: Mm-hmm.
0: Oh.
1: And it was excellent. Oh, man.
0: Was it excellent all night long?
1: Yes, it was excellent all night long. Oh, my gosh, that guy, he makes you laugh, he makes you cry, but you feel good. Lionel's awesome.

0: That is All Night Long from Lionel Richie, off Back to Front. Welcome back. This is 94.1 FM Frogtown Community Radio, WFNU. Thanks for listening. This is Your Funeral Music, and each week we slow down to contemplate our mortality with a new guest, listening to the songs that they want played at their funeral and the meaning behind that music. And our guest this week is Brian M. I'm your host, Michael Venske. Our guest this week, Brian, has a much more beautiful thing to say about this song than I ever could. Brian, tell me about this song.
1: This song is definitely me, because I never stopped believing in myself. I never stopped believing in anything I believe in, because like the saying goes, nothing's impossible until you stop believing in it.

0: Don't Stop Believin' by Journey. Welcome back. This is Your Funeral Music, where we're listening to the jams you won't get to hear. That's why we got to do it right now. Now, our next song, it was released in 2011, and it is Here for a Good Time off the 27th studio album by American country music artist George Strait.
1: Amen. But
0: what about this song, Here for a Good Time?
1: Well, this is a song that just kind of tells me, you know, that we're all here for a short time. We're not here forever, so we're not here forever, but we're here for a good time.
0: Yeah, do you want to... So, and this song then for your funeral music playlist, you know, is that kind of the message you want people to walk away from your funeral thinking about or reflecting on after? Like, we're here for a good time. Let's go have a good time.
1: Yes.
0: All right, let's give this a listen. This is George Strait, Here for a Good Time.

0: Hope you're having a good time out there, Frogtown. That was George Strait, here for a good time. Now, this next song, it's coming from John Denver. It is one of his biggest hits. It's Take Me Home, Country Roads. The song is considered, it's a symbol. It's practically a national symbol at this point for West Virginia. And in March 2014, it became one of four official state anthems for the state. And in 2023, the song was selected by the Library of Congress for inclusion in the National Recording Registry. Take Me Home, Country Roads from John Denver. How did this song, Brian, find its way into your playlist? What does this song mean to you? What does it represent?
1: Well, when people come to my funeral, I want them to go home country roads one more time with me and always remember me, whether they take the long route or the short route.
0: Let's give that a listen. This is Take Me Home, Country Roads.

0: No one does it quite like John Denver. Rest in peace, Mr. Denver. Whew, that it just gives me shivers on my spine. Does it make you feel shivery?
1: It does. Mr. Denver really shared his lifestyle and his stories and everything. He was a great man.
0: Yeah. Do you know that he looks just like my dad?
1: No, I did not know that, but wow.
0: So that's my dad right there?
1: Oh, your dad does look like John Denver.
0: Okay, so this next song that we're going to hear tonight, in case you're just joining us, welcome back. This is Your Funeral Music, and our guest this week is Brian M., and we're listening to the songs that he once played at his funeral, of course. And this next song was chosen by him. It's So Much for Pretending. It's written and recorded by American country music singer Brian White, released in June 1986, and it became White's third number one single, but his only multi-week number one on the Billboard Hot Country Singles and Tracks chart. So this song, I don't know this song, Brian. What is this song? Why is it on your list?
1: Well, just because when it comes to my funeral day, I want people to know that I'm not pretending I'm really dead, and I want to be remembered for everything.
0: You think people are going to think you're pretending? Well, are you a prankster in your real life?
1: No, not really. I mean, even if I was, I'm not going to prank my funeral. I'll really be dead that day, so don't come try poking on me, anybody, to make sure.
0: So this is So Much for Pretending. Are you ready to give it a listen?
1: I am.
0: Let's do it.

0: Ending.
1: By Brian White here on Your Funeral Music. Welcome back. We are closing the show with a song written in 1982 by Jeff Silbar and Larry Henley. That gives it away, doesn't it? Nope, nope. No one? Bueller? Okay. Well, the song, it was made famous. It was made famous by Bette Midler, recorded in 1988 for the soundtrack to the movie Beaches. Anyone else getting closer? Anyone? Yeah? Any ideas? We're talking about the song Wind Beneath My Wings, of course. This is Bette's version, and it was released as a single in early 1989. It spent 1 week at number one on the Billboard Hot 100 charts in June 1989, and then it won at the Grammy Awards both Record of the Year and Song of the Year in February 1990. This song, it has wings. It just kept climbing. Why are we closing Your Funeral Music, Brian, with this number?
2: Well, because I believe in the wind beneath my wings, and when I'm dead, I want to see the wind beneath my wings.
1: You want to soar. You want to soar to great heights.
2: Mm-hmm.
1: You want to be lifted up where you belong.
2: Yes.
1: On eagle's wings?
2: Sure.
1: Okay. Let's give this a listen. This is Wind Beneath My Wings. Is there anything else you want to say before we get into this?
2: Can I say hi to any family members?
1: Of course.
2: Hi, Mom, Sandy, if you're listening. Hi, Shane, and if you guys are listening.
1: Do you think she wouldn't be listening?
2: I know she probably is, because, I mean,
1: if you're listening.
2: She's listening somewhere, and I just want you to, Mom, you to know, Mom, I love you very much, and I want you to hear this song, too, because it's going to be my funeral song.

0: Love how that ends. Thank you, thank you, thank God for you. The way the wind beneath my wings by Bette Midler. We've reached the end of our program tonight. Thank you so much for our special guest. Our guest tonight, Brian M. Is there anything, Brian, that you'd like to share with our listeners?
1: Yes, I'd like to just mention that just remember the two biggest words, and that's love and life, because they're both important and they both mean a lot.
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First sample flip we have is from the producer Key2 Beats. Let's get started.

great first sample flip getting us started off right. That was Key 2 Beats. Next up, we have a first-time submission from the producer Rahtz, R-A-H-T-Z. If you're a producer or you're interested in getting into music production, you're welcome to participate on the Sunday Sample Flip series here. There's a Discord online community for music producers where we get these samples, flip them each week. Nice way to just practice and keep growing and getting better. So if you're interested in participating, you can hit me up on Instagram at Organic Mango Juice and I'll shoot you the details. All right, next up, first time submission from Rahtz. Let's go.

0: All right, that was sample flip number 2 from Rats. Shout out for the first time submission. Again, if you're a music producer, you know someone interested in music production, you can hit me up on Instagram at Organic Mango Juice, and I'll give you the details how you can participate in the sample flips here on this broadcast. All right, next up, we got submission from Banks. Let's go.
1: Dormo nelle grane dei pigmei, dove le piste sono di silenzio. Ti scrivo dai villaggi lontani.

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Shout out everybody who submitted for this week, making this broadcast possible. 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If you want to participate, you're a music producer interested in sample-based music production, hit me up on Instagram at Organic Mango Juice, and I can give you the details how you could get involved. All right, for the rest of the show here, just going to be playing some tunes. Next up, we have Goodbye, My Love by James Brown.

a man or a woman makes a mistake, try to find a reason for making a mistake. 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It takes a man or a woman to say, I'm sorry. 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

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To kill your anger.

0: 70 and clear out there in St. Paul. Tonight, expect mostly clear skies with a low around 53 and a light west-northwest wind. Tomorrow brings mostly sunny weather with a high near 78. Tomorrow night, scattered showers and thunderstorms are likely between 7 and 10 p.m., leading to mostly cloudy conditions with a low around 56. There's a 50% chance of precipitation. From the WFNU LP Weather Desk, that's your latest forecast.
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0: and welcome to another edition of Radio Pocho, reclaiming roots through Musca here on KFAI in the Twin Cities, KRTU, in the maybe championship city of San Antonio, and WFNU in Frogtown, St. Paul. My name is DJ Terrell Lamar.
1: And my name is DJ Miguel Vargas.
0: And DJ Miguel Vargas, how are you feeling this evening?
1: Well, we're feeling all right. Summer is finally here. It's just right here in the Twin Cities, and I'm sure it's just hot, real hot over there in San Antonio as well. But a lot of folks are gathering around outside to watch the Spurs play the Knicks in the NBA Finals. Yeah. I mean, you know, if they want to watch it as a community, they'll go outside. But nah, maybe you're watching in the comfort of your own homes. I know we're keeping an eye on it. But yeah, a lot to feel good. A lot of things to look forward to in spite of everything, of course. How are you doing over there?
0: I'm doing all right. I'm excited for the show this evening. Lots of great music to share with you all out there in Radio Land. Miguel, what are you looking forward to hearing, to playing and sharing?
1: Oh, looking forward to playing new music coming from Lakeisha Benjamin, also Arlo Parks, and maybe some old favorites coming from Dos Santos and Thievery Corporation and all sorts of folks like that. Nice mixed bag. What are you looking forward to hearing?
0: Looking forward to some brand new music coming from Ezra Collective. They just announced their new album coming out in September. Looking forward to hearing from Gabriel Pozo, from Olympia Vitalis, some music from Nomi, who's having a big week. Lots of things. Glico, including some stuff we're going to hear in this first set, like some new music coming from The Sacred Souls.
1: We're also going to hear from The Sinceres. It looks like they're fixing to release an album real soon. Right now, we're going to start it off with Sun Little, who has a newer album called City Folk. And so, we're going to hear a song off of his latest album. Name of the song is Cherry. Sun Little right here on Radio Pocho, reclaiming roots through musica.

0: And you just heard Any Old Fool by The Sacred Souls. That is their latest single, and it seems about time for The Sacred Souls to be dropping that third album. Should be coming out sometime soon, I would imagine.
1: And before that, we heard the latest single coming from The Sinceres with Did You Know. It's cool that they're dropping an album, and Joey Quiñones, who's one of the lead singers for the group, has also dropped his own solo album recently as well. So a lot of great music coming from that West Coast. And we start that set off with Sun Little with the song Cherry off of his latest album, City Folk. And Sun Little is currently on tour behind City Folk. And you are tuned into Radio Pocho, reclaiming roots through música, right here in the Twin Cities on KFAI. Also over here in Frogtown, St. Paul on WFNU. And all the way down in Honk Antonio on KRTU. My name is DJ Miguel Vargas.
0: And I'm DJ Terrell Lamar. And in this next set, we're going to hear the latest collaboration coming from Reina Tropical and Ciutescal. We're also going to hear some new music coming from La Doña, who just released her third album, Corrientes, is available everywhere now.
1: And we're going to start it off with the latest single coming from Tipa Tipo. And they're brought and they're collaborating with Lala again. And also another artist by the name of Andres Wurst. And this is called El Mundo Puede Esperar, right here on Radio Pocho. Reclaiming roots through música.

0: And you just heard Camino, the latest collaboration from Reina Tropical and Ciutat Escal. Prior to that, you heard La Que Nos Unió by La Doña, and that is off of her brand new album Corrientes, which is available everywhere now.
1: And we started to set off with Tipa Tipo, featuring Lala and Andrew Verst, and that's called El Mundo Puede Esperar, and their latest single. And you are tuned into Radio Pocho, reclaiming roots through música, right here in the Twin Cities on KFAI. Also over here in Frogtown, St. Paul and WFNU. And all the way down in Hakawana, San Antonio, Texas on KRTU. My name is DJ Amigo Vargas.
0: And I'm DJ Terrell Lamar. And in this upcoming set, we're going to hear our Radio Pocho Song of the Week, coming from Rendon and Karina Galicia. We're also going to hear from Glico. And how are we going to start this one out, Miguel?
1: We're going to start it off with Jensen Benitez and one of their latest singles. This is a cumbia called Siempre Te Amare, right here on Radio Pocho.
0: Reclaiming roots through música.

Am I a sinner because I do the two? Can you let me know right now, please? Benita Applebaum.

0: And you just heard our Radio Pocho Song of the Week coming to us from Rendon and Karina Galicia. That one's called Quédate a Dormir. Prior to that, you heard Secret Water by a band called Glico.
1: And we started set off with Jensine Benitez with her latest cumbia, Siempre Te Amare. And you are tuned into Radio Pocho, reclaiming roots through música, right here in the Twin Cities on KFAI. Also over here in Frogtown, St. Paul on WFNU. And all the way down in the Honkamo, San Antonio on KRTU. My name is DJ Miguel Vargas.
0: And I'm DJ Terrell Lamar. And in this next set, we're going to hear from Olympia Vitalis and her latest single. We're also going to hear from Nomi. And yeah, like I mentioned, she's having a big week. She has an EP that came out back in April, and it's really picking up some steam right about now. So we're going to hear a track called Bad Man. And we're going to start this set out with The Marlowe's. They're touring behind their newest album, and this song is off of that same album. It's called I'm Just a Girl, right here on Radio Pocho.
1: Reclaiming roots through música.

0: And you just heard the latest single coming from Olympia Vitsilis. That one was called Money Tree. Prior to that, you heard Bad Man by Nomi. And we started that set out with The Marlowe's and a song called I'm Just a Girl. And you are, of course, tuned into Radio Pocho, reclaiming roots through música here on WFNU in Frog Town, St. Paul, KRTU in Hong Kong, San Antonio, and all across the Twin Cities on KFAI. My name is DJ Terrell Lamar.
1: And I'm DJ Miguel Vargas.
0: And in this next set, we're going to hear from Gabriel Pozo.
1: We're also going to hear from Thievery Corporation with a song featuring Bebel Gilberto on the guest vocal. Right now, we're going to start it off with a German artist who sings in the Turkish language, and I'm talking about Derya Yildirim and her group Simsek. And this is my first time hearing this album, and I was like, man, this is quite the psychedelic soul for some in the Turkish language. So here we go, Derya Yildirim and group Simsek. This is called Cool Hand, right here on Radio Pocho,
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0: And you just heard Gabriel Pozo with Contigo Mi Vida.
1: And before that, you heard Thievery Corporation with So Con Voce featuring Bebel Gilberto on the lead vocal. And that's off of their album Mirror Conspiracy. And we started that set off with Derya Yildirim and Group Simsek with the song Cool Hand off of the album Yarin Yoksa. And you are tuned into Radio Pocho, reclaiming roots through Musica, right here in the Twin Cities on KFAI. Also over here in Frogtown, St. Paul on WFNU. And all the way down in Hanquilmas, San Antonio, Texas on KRTU. My name is DJ Amigo Vargas.
0: And I'm DJ Terrell Lamar.
1: Coming up in this next set, we're going to hear from Dos Santos out of Chicago. We're also going to hear from the Animeros out of Austin, Texas. But right now, I think we're going to go to Colombia. This is Enrique Lynch y su Conjunto. This is a song from way back in the 70s, and it's a nice little medley of two songs that you may recognize. The name of the song is called Niña Piel de Arena Viva Tirado, right here on Radio Pocho, reclaiming roots through Musica.

0: And you just heard Dos Santos out of Chicago with the song Santa Clara off of the album Phonographic, which was probably way back when, 2016. Wow. Yeah, no, the drummer for Dos Santos, Daniel Villarreal, we play a lot of his solo work, and it looks like they'll be making a visit to Minneapolis in August to perform at the Cedar Cultural Center. More on that later.
1: August is a good month.
0: Oh, yeah. Good month. Good. I wonder why. Before that, we heard the Animeros out of Austin, Texas, with the song Mamba Mambo. And we started to set off with Enrique Lynch y su conjunto doing a medley of Niña of Donny Hathaway's The Ghetto and Gerald Wilson's Viva Tirado, which was made famous by El Chicano. But the name of that song is Niña Piel de Arena Viva Tirado. And you are tuned into Radio Pocho, reclaiming roots through música, right here in the Twin Cities on KFAI. Also over here on Frogtown, St. Paul and WFNU, and all the way down in San Antonio, Texas on KRTU. My name is DJ Miguel Vargas.
1: And I'm DJ Terrell Lamar. And in this next set, we're going to hear some new music coming from El Mean from that album, Songs for Someone, that's been getting a lot of burn in my streaming platforms and record player. Also going to hear from Reggie, finally released his full-length album. It's called Anja. We've been waiting on Reggie for a while. We're going to hear a track called Sometimes.
0: And right now we're going to start off with Arlo Parks and her latest album, Ambiguous Desire. The name of the song is called Night Swimming, right here on Radio Pocho. Reclaiming roots through musica.

0: And you just heard Light by the Window by Elmine. That one features and has production from Rafael Sadiq. And Elmine just finished up his U.S. tour. This leg of the U.S. tour. He's got a second leg coming up in a few weeks. But finished out with two sold-out shows in Los Angeles. I know this next leg of the tour, he's going to be playing in Milwaukee. Not sure where else, but check your local listings for that one. Prior to that, we heard Sometimes by Reggie, and that is off of his long-awaited album, Undra. And how do we start that one out?
1: Started off with Arlo Parks with the song Night Swimming off of their latest Ambiguous Desire. And you are tuned into Radio Pocho, reclaiming roots through música, right here in the Twin Cities on KFAI. Also over here in Frogtown, St. Paul on WFNU, and all the way down in San Antonio, Texas on KRTU. My name is DJ Miguel Vargas.
0: And I'm DJ Terrell Lamar.
1: We got one more set lined up for you. Of course, we want to remind you to stick around for International Jazz Conspiracy at the top of the hour. And in this last set, we're going to hear from Twin Cities' very own Room 3. We're also going to hear from Lakeisha Benjamin and Christian Scott Atunde with their latest collab single.
0: And we're going to start this set out with the latest coming from Ezra Collective. They just announced that their new album will be coming out in September. So it'll be 2 years from the previous album. The new one is coming out. And this is the first single. It's called Only Love. And this has been Radio Pocho, reclaiming roots through música.

70 and clear out there in St. Paul. Tonight, expect mostly clear skies with a low around 53 and a light west-northwest wind. Tomorrow brings mostly sunny weather with a high near 78. Tomorrow night, scattered showers and thunderstorms are likely between 7 and 10 p.m., leading to mostly cloudy conditions with a low around 56. There's a 50% chance of precipitation. From the WFNU LP Weather Desk, that's your latest forecast.

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0: it is like to be a human being. What makes us weep? 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Oh, sometimes our soul can look back and wonder how we got over.
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0: You have made it this far, and there is so much more work for you to do. 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

drug deep in the summer, treatment in the winter. It doesn't get better, it just gets different. It doesn't get worse, it's always at its worst. It just gets shrouded in new terms and more distant. Drug deep in the summer, just as deep in the winter. So deep in snow that the cold doesn't shiver. The hand and the stone doesn't quiver when he throws it. So cold it ain't glass, but it shatters just like it, and breaks into a million reflections to show that niceness is just a guise, and poison is just a guide to the time when darkness fills space like light did. Off balance, fell to the challenge, like love on its flip side, and tightness of throat is coined as quiet, but silence can't disguise it. He's really a nice guy, he's just been bit by a bug that made home beneath skin and ripped veins so the flow couldn't nourish within. He can't fight it. I tell him to get right, I show him the flame I harbor and point out the candle in his heart, but he won't light it. I point like, how don't you see how bright it might get? Look at

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Turned trees to a nice spliff, showed me arms with bare sleeves so I could see just where the veins ripped, and told me I could try another day, but today is not a gift, it's just this.

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I know you like it when I grip it, girl, stop the acting. Oh, that's your boyfriend's music? Cut the speakers. See, I'm your biggest fan. These n****s on the bleachers. 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

0: You are a miracle.
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0: You have made it this far, and there is so much more work for you to do. 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And anyone who tries will be dismissed. 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

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You are a source of

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but she left a note. From this note, I quote, "Well, you brought home those new clothes in a Goodwill bag." I said, "What's the matter, baby?" She said, "I ain't gonna have my kids in no ragtags." Oh, yes, money. Money was the cause. Oh, yeah, that you gold diggers just stand up and applause. We could have made it, mama, on a whole lot less.

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0: Northern Ireland, this is Democracy Now!
1: For now, the text of the Memorandum of Understanding has been finalized. The formal signing by the principal parties is scheduled to take place on Friday, with Switzerland being considered as the venue.
0: Iran and the United States have reached a preliminary deal to end the war. The U.S. has agreed to end the blockade of Iranian ports, and Iran has pledged to reopen the Strait of Hormuz. But many questions remain. The deal establishes a 60-day ceasefire window to continue negotiations. We'll speak with Jeremy Scahill of Dropsite News. Then here in Belfast, Northern Ireland, an estimated 20,000 people rallied to condemn racism following days of anti-immigrant violence.
2: So everybody here today is united in support of our migrant and new arrivals. We're here showing solidarity. This is what this city is about. And I say to those racists, you're not welcome. This isn't your city. This belongs to everybody.
0: I'll be joined by two guests here in Belfast, Amnesty International's Northern Ireland director and a leading immigration lawyer. And finally, the Justice Department has approved the $111 billion merger of Paramount and Warner Brothers Discovery.
3: This would put way too much media power in the hands of one giant company that has shown it is very willing to manipulate and censor the news if it makes Donald Trump happy.
0: We'll talk to Craig Aaron of Free Press. All that and more coming up. Welcome to Democracy Now!, democracynow.org, The War and Peace Report. I'm Amy Goodman. Officials in Tehran say they've reached a memorandum of understanding with the United States to end fighting on all fronts in a preliminary peace deal to be signed next Friday. Iran's deputy foreign minister said on Iranian television that the agreement includes a ceasefire in Lebanon, where Israeli forces occupy about a fifth of Lebanese territory and continue to launch airstrikes. The deal extends the ceasefire by 60 days, creating a window for negotiations on other issues, including the future of Iran's nuclear program and the lifting of U.S. sanctions. On Sunday, President Trump wrote on his Truth Social platform, quote, I hereby fully authorize the toll-free opening of the Strait of Hormuz and simultaneously herewith authorize the immediate removal of the United States naval blockade, unquote. Trump went on to write, quote, ships of the world, start your engines, let the oil flow, unquote. After headlines, we'll get the latest on negotiations to end the U.S.-Israeli war on Iran. We'll speak with Jeremy Scahill of Dropsite News. In Lebanon, Israeli strikes on Beirut's southern suburbs killed at least three people and wounded 15 others Sunday. Witnesses said two missiles slammed into an apartment building, causing severe damage to nearby homes and businesses in what Israel's military claim was a precise strike on a Hezbollah command center.
4: We stayed here and didn't flee throughout the whole year. We are not afraid. We will not leave our home no matter what happens. But today we didn't expect this targeting to happen. The children have been terrified, naturally. We will never leave, and whatever happens, happens.
0: Israeli Prime Minister Benjamin Netanyahu said the bombings came in response to Hezbollah attacks on northern Israel. That drew a rare public rebuke from President Trump, who wrote on social media the attack, quote, should not have happened, particularly on a special day when we're so close to a peace deal with Iran, unquote. Meanwhile, Israel's defense minister, Israel Katz, has promised his forces will remain deployed in southern Lebanon, parts of Syria, and much of the Gaza Strip indefinitely. In Gaza, Israel continues to carry out deadly attacks on Palestinians despite the U.S. brokered so-called ceasefire signed by Israel in October. Earlier today, a Palestinian woman was killed in an Israeli strike in the central Gaza Strip that followed the killings of at least 6th Palestinian Sunday and

people who were not actually convicted of terrorism. In May, the four activists were found guilty of smashing up Elbit military equipment. Their prison sentences range from 4 to over 7 years. They must also legally register to a law enforcement terrorist surveillance system for 15 years following their release from prison. Palestine Action co-founder Huda Amiri told Navarra Media in response, quote, "This is the first case and therefore the test case for trying to convict activists as terrorists using a manipulated court process," unquote. In Ukraine, 5 people were killed in the city of Kharkiv after Russia launched an apparent double-tap strike on medical workers who rushed to put out the flames from an earlier attack. Separate Russian strikes in Zaporizhia and Sumy left 2 dead and several others wounded. Among those killed was a 73-year-old woman whose car was struck by a Russian drone. Russia also launched its largest strikes on Kyiv in weeks, killing 4 people, wounding more than 20 others. The attack seriously damaged the historic Kyiv-Pechersk Lavra Monastery, a nearly 1,000-year-old symbol of Ukrainian cultural identity and a UNESCO World Heritage Site. Meanwhile, Ukraine launched large-scale drone attacks targeting Russian industrial sites. The governor of Russia's Tula region says a Ukrainian drone attack killed 3 civilians while leaving 3 others injured, including a 1-year-old child. On Sunday, Ukrainian President Volodymyr Zelensky said he'd spoken to President Trump about efforts to end the conflict ahead of this week's G7 summit. In Afghanistan, at least 2 people were reported killed after Taliban police officers opened fire on crowds that had gathered to protest the detention of over 2 dozen women accused of violating a strict dress code in the western city of Herat, according to the UN. Protests are extremely rare in Afghanistan since the Taliban took back control in 2021 following the U.S. and NATO occupation, imposing draconian measures, including a ban on women and girls accessing education and employment. In related news, dozens of U.S. Congress members, including at least 3 Republicans, are urging the Trump administration to halt its plan to deport hundreds of Afghan refugees who assisted U.S. forces during the invasion of Afghanistan to the Democratic Republic of Congo, or a third country they have no ties to. More than 1,000 Afghan refugees, many of whom served as U.S. interpreters, have been stranded in Qatar for over a year since Trump officials halted their resettlement to the U.S. after they were evacuated from Afghanistan. The group includes over 400 children and family of U.S. service members. The Trump administration announced Friday a U.S. strike inside Venezuela had killed the alleged leader of the Tren de Aragua gang. The attack was done in coordination with Venezuela's interim government, which came to power after the U.S. abduction of Venezuelan President Nicolas Maduro and his wife. President Trump said on social media, U.S. forces, quote, delivered a swift and lethal kinetic strike to successfully execute, unquote, the accused leader, known as Nino Guerrero. Trump's Justice Department last year charged Guerrero with multiple federal crimes, including facilitating acts of terrorism. This comes as the Trump administration continues to attack boats off the Caribbean and Eastern Pacific, claiming without evidence the vessels are linked to drug trafficking. Over 200 people have been killed as the strikes are widely condemned as illegal. Brian Finucane of the International Crisis Group said Guerrero's reported execution came as part of, quote, more lawless, performative killing by the Trump administration. Finucane added, quote, outside of armed conflict, premeditated killing is referred to as murder, he said. The Trump administration's blocked the delivery of about 250,000 barrels of gasoline and diesel to Cuba. This follows an agreement between Cuban officials and a Florida-based company to supply the fuel to Cuba's private sector and humanitarian and religious organizations. Vanguard Energy had signed a contract to lease facilities owned by the Cuban government to store the fuel. But the Trump administration intervened, saying the company had not received proper

0: approval. The shipment was seen as a temporary lifeline for Cuba as the U.S. enforces a near-total blockade on fuel that's compounded to already catastrophic humanitarian and energy crises after decades of U.S. sanctions on Cuba. In Albania, thousands of people took to the streets of the capital, Tirana, over the weekend as anti-government protests opposing the development of a massive resort linked to President Trump's son-in-law, Jared Kushner, entered a third week. The multi-billion-dollar project would turn an abandoned Soviet weapons base known as Sazan into a luxury island resort. Protesters Sunday chanted, "Revolution."
1: We're suffering about the corruption, and of course, this is just the first moment. The youth in here is just raising against this this politics. It's not just the current government in general. So Albania never left communism. Now, this is the chance, and that's why we're here.
0: On Saturday, about 200 protesters tore down metal and razor wire fences surrounding the luxury development site on the Adriatic coast. Meanwhile, calls are growing for the resignation of the Albanian Prime Minister, Edi Rama. President Trump celebrated his 80th birthday Sunday by hosting an Ultimate Fighting Championship event on the White House lawn. Thousands of fans gathered around a massive 600-ton metal structure known as the Claw to watch a series of seven mixed martial arts fights, all of which ended in a knockout while Trump and his family looked on. Also attending were Trump's secretaries of state, commerce, defense, treasury, and homeland security, along with FBI Director Kash Patel and other top officials. UFC champion Sean Strickland was removed from the event by the Secret Service. The 26-year-old fighter said on social media he was not invited to fight or even to attend because he, quote, made fun of Israel and Epstein, unquote. President Trump is a close friend of UFC chief executive Dana White, and Trump owns stock in the UFC's parent company. The UFC said some of the fighters at the event would be paid in cryptocurrency stablecoins issued by the Trump family business World Liberty Financial. Sunday's event was screened exclusively on Paramount Plus, which is run by Trump ally David Ellison. Meanwhile, the Trump administration's approved Paramount's $111 billion bid to acquire Warner Brothers. On Friday, the Justice Department's antitrust division said it had seen no evidence that the media mega merger would harm consumers, writing instead that the deal would, quote, increase competition across the media and entertainment ecosystem, unquote. If completed, the merger would consolidate two major movie studios, two top streaming services and news outlets, CNN and NBC News, as well as HBO, all under the control of billionaire David Ellison, a vocal supporter of President Trump. And in Washington, D.C., an exterior wall of the John F. Kennedy Center for the Performing Arts remains covered by tarps after a federal judge ordered Donald Trump's name be removed from the building. The judge had given work crews until Saturday at noon to remove metal letters marking Trump's name from the facade of the towering marble building after ruling that the president's rebranding of the center to include his own name constituted an illegal act. And a correction, Paramount owns CBS, not NBC. We'll talk more about the merger later in the broadcast with Free Press's Craig Aaron. And those are some of the headlines. This is Democracy Now!, democracynow.org, The War and Peace Report. I'm Amy Goodman, today reporting from Belfast, Northern Ireland. Iran and the United States have reached a preliminary deal to end the war. On Sunday, President Trump posted a message online that read, quote, "The deal with the Islamic Republic of Iran is now complete. Congratulations to all. I hereby fully authorize the toll-free opening of the Strait of Hormuz and simultaneously herewith authorize the immediate removal of the United States naval blockade," unquote. Trump went on to write, "Ships of the world, start your engines. Let the oil flow," unquote. The deal extends the ceasefire by 60 days, creating a window for negotiations on other issues, including the future of Iran's nuclear program and the lifting of U.S. sanctions. But major questions remain. Israel's not a party to the tentative deal, and earlier today said it would continue occupying areas of southern Lebanon. Iran's deputy foreign minister appeared on Iranian television and said the peace deal includes a cessation of hostilities on all fronts, including in Lebanon.
2: Two immediate developments were supposed to take place and will take place starting last night or in the early hours of today. First, the immediate and permanent end of the war and military operations on various fronts, including in Lebanon. As you saw, the statement announced by the Prime Minister of Pakistan explicitly referred to the immediate and permanent end of the war on all fronts, including Lebanon. The second development was the lifting and ending of the naval blockade that the United States has imposed on the Islamic Republic of Iran, which was also announced by the U.S. President in his statement.
0: To talk more about the preliminary U.S.-Iran deals and the war, we're joined by Jeremy Scahill, co-founder of DropSite News. Hi, Jeremy. Can you start off by talking about what actually is an MOU, a memo of understanding? What do you understand this memo that hasn't been made public says?
3: Well, I think the first thing that we need to recognize is that this hasn't been signed yet. It hasn't been formally agreed to. That presumably could happen on Friday, but there are a number of wild cards, not the least of which is the posture that Netanyahu and the Israelis are taking on Lebanon. But just to give you a bit of background of what went down over the past 24 hours, Israel once again bombed Beirut. They hit the southern suburb of Dahia, and the Iranians had made clear that this was a red line for them, that if the Israelis continued attacking Beirut, that Iran would respond in kind. And in fact, I was speaking to an Iranian official soon after that happened, and they told me that it was going to be within a matter of hours that Iran was going to launch missile attacks against what they called occupied Palestine, meaning the areas where Israeli troops have been positioned in the northern or along the southern border, and in fact, deep inside Lebanon, where the Israeli troops have gone north of the Litani River. And then you had this sequence of events where Donald Trump unilaterally announces that an agreement is going to be happening. The Prime Minister of Pakistan then posts it on Twitter. And from the Iranian position, they said that this was a unilateral announcement, but nonetheless, they use that, they say, as an opportunity then to win some last minute concessions. A few days ago, I had been told by the Iranians that there were two primary sticking points still unresolved, and they wouldn't expand on what those were, but quite clearly, one of them involved this scorched earth bombing and occupation of Lebanon. And so what Iranians are saying is that as a result of the Israelis bombing Dahia in Beirut and the Iranians agreeing not to launch retaliatory strikes, that Trump agreed to add that the Israeli troops had to withdraw from southern Lebanon. Now, we haven't seen the text of this agreement. If that's the case, then the Iranians could say that this was indeed a diplomatic victory, because earlier drafts of this had just envisioned a quote-unquote ceasefire or a cessation of hostilities in Lebanon. So we don't exactly know all of the terms, but I think in the broader picture, we have to understand this represents, at least in the short term and in terms of this war that Trump and Netanyahu initiated on February 28th, this is a dramatic set of capitulations by Donald Trump. The main sort of victory of this is he's reopened the Strait of Hormuz. The Strait of Hormuz was opened prior to the February 28th war. That's not a victory. Trump is saying, oh, the Iranians are going to put in writing that they're not going to develop or in any way seek to acquire or purchase a nuclear weapon. Well, if you go back and you read the preamble to the 2015 JCPOA, Iran says precisely that. And in fact, that's been Iran's position for a very long time. The Iranians are saying that they have entirely deferred any negotiations on the nuclear issue, on the issue of their stockpile of highly enriched uranium, that those that answers about those questions are only going to come with comprehensive sanctions relief and a massive, they're asking for a $300 billion reconstruction fund, that the nuclear issue is not going to be under discussion or under any agreement until there is comprehensive sanctions relief on the table. The Iranians are also saying that the Americans agreed to something that Donald Trump has been screaming up and down that he would not agree to, and that is the unfreezing or repatriation of billions of dollars of Iranian funds. Now, we may see some trickery here where Donald Trump perhaps was working in concert with Gulf countries to try to surreptitiously slide some of Iran's frozen assets back to Iran at the front end of this deal so that Trump can say no money is exchanging hands. But my understanding is that the Iranians are saying that in this memorandum of understanding or in the broader agreement with the Americans, that there is going to be a formal process of repatriating frozen Iranian funds that's going to be linked to a 60-day negotiation period. Now, there are risks for Iran, and there has been a ferocious internal debate within Iranian society that actually spilled out into the public, where you had small groups of people protesting against the foreign minister, Abbas Araghchi, the speaker of the parliament, Mohammad Ghalibaf, who's the lead negotiator for Iran, and urging them not to accept this deal. And the position that they're taking is essentially that Iran has never had greater strategic leverage over the United States, that for roughly 100 days, it has fought off an attack by not one, but two nuclear powers, and forced the most powerful man in the world, Donald Trump, to desperately seek an off-ramp in which he was forced to accept terms from Iran that basically returned the situation to the status quo ante before Netanyahu and Trump launched this war.
0: Jeremy, can you talk about the role of Qatar and Pakistan?
3: You know, the Pakistanis were brought into this because the Trump administration, particularly Steve Witkoff, the special envoy, completely contaminated the relationship with the longstanding negotiator on nuclear issues between the U.S. and Iran, and that is the Sultanate of Oman. The United States used the foreign minister of Oman unwittingly to provide cover for this surprise launch of the February 28th war. He had traveled to Washington, D.C. a couple of days before the launch of the war, met with Vice President J.D. Vance, and then came out and said, a deal is basically on the horizon. And then less than 48 hours later, the United States and Israel launched this massive war against Iran. And so once the Omanis were sort of pushed out of the picture, Trump chose Pakistan. He views the Pakistani government as a malleable force that wants to curry favor with him. Yes, Iran has a longstanding friendly relationship with Pakistan. But behind the scenes, the Iranians started to conclude that Pakistan was just not able to close the deal with Trump. And there was a pattern where the Pakistanis would come back to the Iranians, tell them that the Americans had agreed to something. The Iranians would proceed on the basis of that understanding. And then Trump would turn around and announce that the opposite was going to be happening. And so Qatar was brought in part because of its deep role in negotiating the Gaza agreement last October, and because of a perception on the part of the Iranians that the Qataris held more sway with Trump. And in fact, just to give you one example, a couple of weeks ago, when Pakistan had made some announcements about progress in the U.S. position during the negotiations, a couple of hours later, the Qataris told the Iranians it's just not true, that Donald Trump is actually not going to be taking that position. So we've seen this pattern play out over and over again. And I should say, Amy, that international mediators have begun talking about the erratic nature of Donald Trump, and the Iranians actually took this a step further. A few weeks ago, I was told by an Iranian official involved with the negotiations that Iran began enlisting the services of what they called senior psychologists in Iran to begin diagnosing Donald Trump, and they determined that he is operating from a position of mental illness and mental deficiency. And so senior Iranian psychologists began working with the negotiating team to try to cater the messages that the Iranians were sending via mediators back to Donald Trump to try to take into account what they saw as his specific mental illness and mental deficiencies. And they weren't saying this in an ad hominem way. They were saying it as a matter of fact. And then almost quite clinically, they said, and we began to see this process yielding results as we worked with psychologists to send these communications to Donald Trump. And they credit that in part with getting to this point where Trump finally accepted some version of his manufactured and almost entirely false victory narrative.
0: Let me ask you, the G7 is happening in the French Alps in France. Interestingly, National Security Minister Itamar Ben-Gvir, who said Trump's agreement does not bind us. Israel is not subordinate to the United States. We are an independent and sovereign country. Smotrich called it bad for Israel and for the entire free world, period. Ben-Gvir has been banned from entering France, citing his unspeakable behavior of taunting Gaza flotilla activists who were detained by Israeli forces. And Smotrich is the second Israeli minister barred from France after Itamar Ben-Gvir.
3: Yeah, and you know, this isn't just these people that I think universally are viewed as extremists. This is the mainstream policy of Israel right now that was expressed as recently as this morning by the Minister of Defense in Israel, where they're saying that the United States has the file of Iran and has, you know, authority to make its own agreements there. But Israel is going to stake out its own position on Lebanon. And really, I think this is going to become the center of whether any actual agreement takes place. What the Iranians have done here, and I think this is important for people to understand, is they've made these terms that the United States is agreeing to at the front end of this deal, the implementation of those terms contingent upon any discussion regarding the nuclear issue or highly enriched uranium. So if the Israelis, while this week is going on, as we move toward a potential signing of a memorandum of understanding, if the Israelis continue to attack Lebanon, even after the president of the United States has assured mediators that the U.S. will be the guarantor of this cessation of hostilities, then the Iranians can say, rightfully and according to the agreement, we're not going to proceed on these other issues. Netanyahu very clearly wants to continue his war against Lebanon. And, you know, a prominent Iranian analyst, Amy, told me recently that the strategy of the United States and Israel in engaging in these negotiations with the president of Lebanon is to try to decouple or split Iran and Hezbollah, and to try to enlist the Lebanese government as a kind of domestic anti-Hezbollah force working in an axis alliance with the United States and Israel. The Iranians view the next phase of this as seeking to decouple the United States and Israel from this central front of Lebanon. And so I think one of the major questions that we're going to see resolved in the coming days is what Iran's position is, and if it is indeed a red line, as they've said, that the Israelis must withdraw from Lebanon and entirely cease their attacks and their state of siege. Many analysts in Lebanon over the months have been concerned that potentially Iran would have to use its leverage to deal with its own economic situation and some of its priorities. In recent days, the Iranians have stunned much of the world in how ferociously they've responded and retaliated against Israel for its attacks and particularly its bombings on Beirut. So what's different in a way from the JCPOA framework, and we're far from having something extensive like that, but in the approach of the Iranians, they are trying to embed within this documentable conditions that if the United States doesn't follow through on them, the Iranians have the ability to try to resume. But there's a question on whether or not Iran is, as some of the critics internally are saying, giving up too much strategic leverage. Could they then reimpose a kind of asymmetric state of closure on the Strait of Hormuz after the world economy gets back into motion, et cetera? Yes, they could, but the narrative would be different. And the last thing I would say is, whether the bombs stop falling or not, Israel in the coming days, weeks, and months is going to intensify its internal covert operation campaign inside of Iran to try to foment and encourage even more unrest and violence to try to further destabilize the Iranian state.
0: Jeremy Scahill, I want to thank you for being with us, co-founder of Dropsite News. Coming up here in Belfast, Northern Ireland, an estimated 20,000 people rallied to condemn racism following days of anti-immigrant violence. Stay with us.

0: song by IU Peter. This is Democracy Now!, democracynow.org, the War and Peace Report. I am Amy Goodman. We're broadcasting from Northern Visions TV, community television here in Belfast. We're here in Belfast for the Docs Ireland Film Festival. The film about Democracy Now!, Steal the Story, Please, will be premiering first at the film festival on Tuesday night at Queen's Cinema. We look forward to seeing folks there. I'll be there with the director, Tia Lesson. Here in Belfast, Northern Ireland, tens of thousands of people gathered Saturday outside Belfast City Hall for a rally organized by United Against Racism. The solidarity protest, which was supported by local trade unions, followed several days of violence in Northern Ireland in which masked rioters set fire to houses and cars, targeting immigrants and ethnic minorities. In one incident, four masked men reportedly chased a nurse into the Ulster Hospital. In another, two Ugandan health workers were barricaded in their home for 4 hours as neighboring properties burned and rioters threw stones at their windows. Emergency services told them it was too dangerous to try and leave. Their pastor eventually managed to negotiate their exit. This is Belfast resident Greg Sachno, who attended the Together Against Hate demonstration.
1: It's wrong, it's racism, and it's not what this city is. So everybody here today is united in support of our migrant and new arrivals. We're here showing solidarity. This is what this city is about. And I say to those racists, you're not welcome. This isn't your city. This belongs to everybody.
0: The disorder began a week ago after an asylum seeker from Sudan was charged with attempted murder and a stabbing attack. As video of the attack circulated online, calls for protest against immigration followed. The family of the victim, Stephen Ogilvie, who lost his eye in the attack, urged against violence. They wrote in a statement, quote, "We are aware of the tensions and talk of the protests following this incident. We want to make it absolutely clear that overnight unrest is not welcome. We do not want this terrible tragedy to be used to divide people or fuel hostility," they wrote. Less than 24 hours after the attack, hundreds of people joined protests, some becoming violent. Police in Belfast deployed water cannons to quell the anti-immigrant rioters. At least 23 people were arrested, 12 police officers injured. Hilary Benn, the UK Northern Ireland secretary, condemned the violence as racist thuggery, speaking on Sky News.
2: Well, if you are targeting people on the basis of their colour of their skin, how else can you describe them? That is racist thuggery. There's no question about it at all, because we are a society where, as Martin Luther King famously said, we should judge people by the content of their character and not by the colour of their skin. And these are people who have come to Northern Ireland, settled. Someone was forced out of their home. They've been living here for 20 years. And they're working in the health service. They're working in industry. They are colleagues and friends of people who were born and brought up in Northern Ireland. And there is no place for this whatsoever.
0: Hilary Benn is Northern Ireland's Secretary of State. He's an MP, a member of the British Parliament. He's also the son of the late MP for over 50 years, Tony Benn, the famous anti-war Labour MP. When the anti-immigrant violence broke out, Belfast resident Ruchira Rangaprasad put out a call on social media offering to provide food to people too scared to leave their homes and also requested volunteers help make the deliveries.
3: I think I'm personally scared to step out of my house. I don't want to be out. I don't want to, because especially like there was like a hit list being passed around with like addresses and all of that. So and a lot of those hit list roads are very close to me. And there are so many, like literally basically every single area in Belfast is somehow on that hit list. So like people are scared to step out of their home, and food is like a basic need. And especially like a nutritious home cooked food is so, so important, especially during this time. So that's why I thought, okay, let me like cook and help feed people. I've been in Northern Ireland about 3 years now. Actually, if anything, I feel like from this experience from yesterday and today, I have a lot more respect for Northern Ireland, and I love Northern Ireland and Belfast a lot more, because in one day 30 plus people showed up, all strangers, just being like, I will help. And there's literally war out there, there's petrol bombs being thrown out there, and they don't care, and they're like, we will help and we will give this food, and you know, we got you. And that spirit I have never seen in any other city. So I actually love Belfast.
0: For more, I'm joined in studio here in Belfast, Northern Ireland, by two guests. Sinead Marmion is an immigration lawyer based in Belfast. Patrick Corrigan is a Northern Ireland director of Amnesty International UK. We welcome you both to Democracy Now! It's great to be with you in studio here at Northern Vision. Patrick, let's begin with you. You both were at the mass protest this weekend. That protest for immigration and against what Hillary Benn called the racist thuggery. You were speaking, Patrick, to a lot of the community activists on the ground right here in front of Belfast City Hall. It was really interesting because I flew in from Sheffield, the film festival there. As we left, there was an anti-immigrant protest of, what, 60 or 70 people, but a lot of people responding. And as I flew in, tens of thousands of people saying, no, this is a different Belfast.
4: That's right. It was such an important, I think, ray of light after a very grim week for Belfast, and being able to stand with my neighbours, fellow citizens of Belfast, in their thousands, to send a message to those racist thugs that they do not represent the true spirit of Belfast. And the vast majority of people in Belfast, as across Northern Ireland, are anti-racist and very welcoming to the people who've come here to make their lives from around the world, who work in our health and care sectors and many other walks of life. And we wanted to send, most importantly, I think, a message to them to say, you are welcome. This is your city. This is your home just as much as it is ours. But also to call out the politicians and the state authorities who had left people vulnerable and under attack during the days before.
0: Talk about who were the people, masked young men particularly, who were burning houses and cars. Talk about how this started.
4: You know, this is the third consecutive summer of racist organized mob violence we have seen in Belfast and beyond in Northern Ireland. So it didn't happen in a vacuum, and increasingly it is coordinated both online and offline. There is an overlap within loyalist paramilitary circles. A lot of the violence happened in areas of in Belfast that they effectively control, and that nobody would be able to take over the streets and commit that sort of level of violence without their say so. Some of the people who were out on the streets masked and mobbed up were teenagers, and I think they've been exploited, manipulated. Others were grown men, some of whom have a long history of violence in this city. And I think on top of that, then we have a wider ecosystem of online anti-immigration and pro-racism being promoted and being used, those online spaces being used to organise people as well as actively promote misinformation. And I think that terrible incident that happened at the start of the week was immediately seized on and exploited by people in order to engender hate and ultimately to result in violence, which we had sadly been predicting was coming. We had been warning the authorities, and sadly when it happened, they were found wanting, and often it was left to community activists, many of whom I was speaking to on Saturday at the anti-racism rally, who had gone in to people's homes who were under attack, people's homes who were being firebombed, and rescuing them out the back door, putting them into their own cars, bringing them to emergency accommodation, which had been organised on positive community WhatsApp groups overnight. And it's those people who think are the real heroes of the moment of these last few days, as well as the tens of thousands who took to the streets of Belfast to say, this is the real Belfast.
0: Can you talk about Elon Musk? What does he have to do with these protests?
4: Well, as was he, alongside some of these other online space, the social media owners have been allowing their platforms to be used not only to promote misinformation, disinformation, but also to be used as an organising space for the racists. The call went out on social media for people to come out ready to fight, ready to get arrested, to wear all in black, to put on masks, to turn off their mobile phone cameras, warnings for people to turn off their doorbell cams so that police wouldn't be able to identify people through through video afterwards. So not only did Elon Musk, however, allow his social media platform to be used in that way, he joined in and he was resharing far-right content as well. We have our own fair share of homegrown racists in this place. The last thing that we needed was people like Elon Musk and others joining the pro-protest parties.
0: Sinead Marmion, you certainly saw this happening. You're an immigration lawyer. You're dealing with a lot of immigrants right now who are terrified. Many are recruited to come here to Belfast by, for example, Unison, the massive union, 50,000 union members are here to be healthcare workers, to work in hospitals, home care. And yet you have Elon Musk amplifying. Talk about whose voices he was amplifying.
5: Absolutely. You're right to say that our health service relies on foreign labour that is actively sought. And Elon Musk has been portraying that, you know, he's targeted our Lord Mayor, for example, who's just been in office a week, and saying that she's a betrayer of our people.
0: She's 30 years old.
5: She is, yeah.
0: And what did he say?
5: He said she was a betrayer of our people, of her people. So an extremely evocative statement and provocative, and it has undoubtedly led to the mobilisation, as Patrick has said, of those racist thugs, of the community groups that have been historically existent here, ready to attack people in their homes. And I've seen clients, I've heard from clients who were put out of their houses, were burnt out of their houses, clients with young kids, who are terrified, and as Patrick says, it's the community that has picked up the pieces. It's women in the community, it's migrant women in the community that have organised and mobilised the response, and our authorities have been left wanting, as Patrick has said as well. So it is an extremely volatile situation, but it's not the Belfast that we know and love, having worked with communities and worked with lots of people who call Belfast their home.
0: Can you talk about some calls that you have gotten?
5: Yes, I received a call over the weekend from a client of mine from Syria, who has a young daughter, and her daughter was sending me messages saying that her mum was too sad to come to the phone. She and her mum had slept in the kitchen of the house at the back of the property because they were too afraid to be seen. They have been left again without any help from the authorities, and we're looking to try and assist somehow with her and her child. I have another client who was burned out of her house, and she is a young child as well, she's now staying in emergency accommodation. So it has been affecting people that have called Belfast their home for numbers of years, who are legally and lawfully here, and have now been targeted in essentially what is racial profiling.
0: The Belfast Islamic Center halted evening prayers last week due to the racist violence. This is Kashif Alram, who's a member of the center's executive committee.
6: It's heartbreaking. It really is. At the same time, you know, Belfast is full of a lot of decent people. We've had a lot of support from the local community, and the people who are spreading the hate at the moment, they're a minority. They're very few, but definitely it's sent shocks throughout the whole community. A lot of ethnic minority people at the moment are living in fear. We're getting a lot of calls at the moment. You know, the levels of distress are very, very high. I've lived in Northern Ireland, born and bred here, 44 years. This is the worst I've seen it. Does it change my kind of perception, or does it make me fearful of living here? Definitely not. I see hope. I see hope, and hope is not something we just sit and kind of pray or think about. It's created by action, and we're seeing that. We're seeing a lot of local support. We're seeing people come together. Communities are sick and tired of this sort of intimidation, which has been happening in Belfast over the years.
0: That's Kashif Akram of the Belfast Islamic Centre. Patrick, you know him well.
4: Yes, and unfortunately the Islamic Centre has been the target of repeated attacks over recent years, including last year an attempted firebomb attack into the building itself. The Muslim community in Belfast and across Northern Ireland has been under a very serious threat. There has been a particular anti-Muslim, anti-Islam dimension to these racist attacks. We have seen murals and banners and placards going up across Belfast and elsewhere, not just in the last week, but over the last several years, that are specifically targeting Muslims for this sort of race hate. So they are particularly vulnerable at the moment, and I suppose our heart goes out to them, but they have also been on the receiving end of huge public community support. And again, to reiterate the message of the anti-racism protest, that's the real spirit of Belfast, and that's the views of most people who live here, not the vociferous and sometimes violent minority that we saw on our streets last week as well.
0: And Sinead Marmion, if you could talk about the Sudanese women who are gathering to do mutual aid.
5: Yes, it's been fantastic. There's an organization called the Anaka Collective in Belfast. Yes, and it's run by women. It's a women's collective, and indeed two Sudanese women as well. So they have organized pretty much immediate support across other community organizations across certain political parties as well have assisted. I say certain, not all. And we've seen a complete rehoming, I think, of 200 people in the past week, food deliveries, people getting lifts to appointments, and it's an unbelievable community effort, which is the real spirit of Belfast. But it does come against the backdrop of, from our government, of hostile environment policies that have been created over the past number of years, that demonises immigration. It focuses on negative immigration. It hasn't put any positive policies in place for integration. We have no racial equality strategy here in Northern Ireland. We've no anti-poverty strategy. None of that has been moved to assist people who are coming to Belfast to call it their home. And it's against the backdrop of where we have political parties that are stoking the flames and encouraging what they call a legitimate concern on immigration in circumstances where that is not well-founded, and the conversation resultingly is always toxic.
0: Patrick, as we begin to wrap up, can you put this in a global context, what we're seeing here in Belfast, which is not, of course, isolated? And by the way, the pro-immigration protests that took place here this weekend took place in Derry, took place really in so many places in solidarity with immigrants. But what about this right-wing push that really features anti-immigrant racism?
4: So we know we're not alone in Northern Ireland in facing these problems of racists and sometimes violent racists, with a backdrop of anti-immigration, anti-migrant political rhetoric, sometimes coming from leaders of countries. We've seen that across Europe. We've seen it obviously in the US. Sometimes people are coming to build their lives here because they're fleeing some of the wars that you talked about at the top of the program. Otherwise, they're coming for economic reasons to build new lives, just as Irish people have done to the US and elsewhere for many, many generations. But I think what we have seen globally is a sort of a far-right stoking of people's fears, exploiting people's fears around societies that are changing, shifting a little bit. And I think what we need is real political leadership. The words of condemnation we got from Hilary Benn from Keir Starmer this week. They're welcome, but they're not really very useful to people who are being burned out of their homes and who are worried about what the rest of this summer holds. And I think that we need political leaders to step up to the mark rather than joining in the inflammatory rhetoric that ultimately leads to inflammable materials being put into people's homes, followed by flames. And I think that, you know, the Keir Starmers, the Hilary Benns and our own political leaders have a lot to answer for in terms of the lack of leadership they have given. Condemnation statements are easy after the event. A bit of sympathy for people, easy after the event. What did you do before? How did you heed the warnings from the summer of violence we had last year, the summer of violence we had the year before? I'm afraid the answer is nothing. And into that vacuum has stepped community activists trying to do the right thing to rescue their neighbours. But we need political leadership now. We need it in this country, but we need it globally.
0: Mm. Patrick Corrigan, Northern Ireland Director of Amnesty International UK, and Sinead Marmion, immigration lawyer based here in Belfast. Coming up, the Justice Department approves the $111 billion merger of Paramount and Warner Brothers Discovery. We'll speak to Craig Aaron of Free Press. Stay with us.

0: Daughter's Home for Incurables by the Corner Laughers. This is Democracy Now!, democracynow.org, the War and Peace Report. I'm Amy Goodman, today broadcasting from Northern Visions TV in Belfast, Northern Ireland. The Trump administration's approved Paramount's $111 billion bid to acquire Warner Brothers Discovery. On Friday, the Justice Department's antitrust division said it saw no evidence that the media mega merger would harm consumers, writing instead the deal would, quote, increase competition across the media and entertainment ecosystem, unquote. If completed, the merger would consolidate two major movie studios, two top streaming services and news outlets, CNN and CBS News, as well as HBO, all under the control of the Ellison family. Paramount's biggest shareholder is the billionaire Larry Ellison, a close ally of Trump. Paramount's CEO is Ellison's son, David Ellison. Last year, his company, Skydance, took control of Paramount, including CBS. Shortly after the Paramount-Skydance merger was approved, Ellison installed the right-wing journalist Barry Weiss as editor-in-chief of CBS News. And we all know what happened next. The gutting of CBS's premier news investigative hour, 60 Minutes, where the latest casualty was Scott Pelley, who was just recently fired. To talk all about all of this and more, we're joined by Craig Aaron, co-CEO of Free Press and Free Press Action. Craig, talk about the significance of Trump's Department of Justice approving the merger of Paramount and Warner Brothers Discovery.
1: Thanks for having me, Amy. What we saw happen on Friday was the Justice Department say they could find no reason to block this merger, and that's because they didn't look for one. This has been one of the most shallow and corrupt merger review processes we've ever seen. And it has been marked by Paramount, the leadership of Paramount, David Ellison, his father Larry Ellison, wooing and capitulating to the Trump administration at every turn, having them for fancy dinners, promising to make sweeping changes to newsrooms like CNN if they can get this deal to go through. And the great risk here is so much media control under one umbrella. The idea that two of our major mainstream news outlets could be controlled by one company, which, as you said, has shown it is willing to warp and manipulate news coverage to please the president. The idea that HBO and major movie studios, again, falling under one corporate umbrella, raising serious questions about what projects are going to be made, what documentary films will be made, what information and news will we see if the Ellisons control this much of our news media.
0: So talk about this in the context of all these corporate mergers, what it means when CNN, CBS, HBO are all under the same roof.
1: Well, I think we've seen it happening at CBS. So the Ellisons aren't hiding the ball. They're not really making any. The promises they're making are to turn CNN into something like what they've done with CBS, where they're getting rid of independent journalists asking hard questions. They're spiking stories about crimes being committed by the Trump administration. And what they're promising is more of the same. And every big media company that's gone before this administration to get a deal done, to push through mega merger after mega merger, has promised, and because they know this is what appeals to Trump, they've promised them to change their coverage, get rid of activist journalism, get rid of the kind of independent accountability that we need. And they're going for even the most mainstream types of outlets, like 60 Minutes, you know, a program that is well regarded, but certainly not the source of any kind of radical coverage, but serious coverage when it comes to what's happening in this country and around the world. And under the Ellisons, there's no place for it. So we've already seen what they'll do. And what we don't know what will happen is what programs no longer get made. We get fewer and fewer choices, and we get more and more of the same kind of cookie cutter content produced.
0: Craig, we just have 20 seconds. What are you calling on states' attorneys general to do from New York to California?
1: The important thing here, Amy, is this is not over. Just because the Trump administration abdicated their responsibility, the states have a responsibility to step in. Attorneys general can go to court, challenge this deal. The evidence is overwhelming that this is too much concentration and consolidation. State attorneys general in California, in New York, in other states need to take action to block this deal because the Trump administration certainly isn't going to do it.
0: I want to thank you so much for being with us, Craig Aaron, co-CEO of Free Press and Free Press Action. Thanks to everyone here at Northern Visions TV in Belfast, Northern Ireland. The film Steal the Story, Please will premiere at Docks Ireland tomorrow in Belfast at the Queen's Theatre. Check our website, democracynow.org. I'm Amy Goodman in Belfast.

0: We're celebrating the 30th annual Community Peace Celebration on Saturday, June 20th from 2 to 6 p.m. at the People's Park, located at 705 Iglehart Avenue in St. Paul. 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There will be live performances, a community meal, family-friendly activities, and a resource fair. 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
2: You're listening to the American Democracy Minute, keeping your government by and for the people. Florida's Supreme Court denied an emergency request by a pro-voter group June 10th to pause Governor Ron DeSantis' congressional redistricting map. The gerrymandered map, likely flipping four liberal-leaning districts conservative, will now likely be in place for the midterm election. Governor Ron DeSantis pushed the map as part of President Donald Trump's request for more GOP U.S. House seats. The bill passed both houses of the GOP-dominated Florida legislature in 48 hours with little debate. DeSantis signed it May 4th. In 2010, voters passed the Florida Fair Maps Amendment with 63% of the vote. It sets criteria for fair maps and forbids drawing districts to favor a party or candidate. However, its provisions have been routinely ignored by the GOP legislature and Governor Ron DeSantis, and it has not been enforced by the DeSantis appointees on the Florida Supreme Court. The June 10th decision didn't address the Fair Maps Amendment directly. Instead, the brief 122-word opinion stated the Supreme Court did not have jurisdiction yet because the district court was still considering the case. The only non-DeSantis-appointed justice dissented, arguing the lower court's delay was unjustified and chided his fellow justices for choosing not to take action before the midterm. We have more at AmericanDemocracyMinute.org. I'm Brian Beal.
3: Good evening, St. Paul. Right now it's 59 and clear. Today, enjoy mostly sunny skies with a high near 78. A west-southwest wind at 5 to 15 will keep it pleasant. Tonight, we could see showers and thunderstorms from 7 to 1, becoming mostly cloudy with a low around 56. The chance of precipitation is 50%. Tomorrow brings a chance of morning showers before 9, then mostly sunny with a high near 73. From the WFNU LP Weather Desk, that's your latest forecast.

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0: You are a miracle.
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0: You have made it this far, and there is so much more work for you to do. You are beautiful beyond words. There is no one who can take this away from you. And anyone who tries will be dismissed.

0: 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You know your worth.
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1: Good morning, everyone. This is Nancy Leffler. Along with Dan Leffler, you're listening to Monday Morning Conversations with Nancy and Dan. If you've been listening to us for a while, you know that our 17-year-old daughter Leah died in a car accident in November of 2000. Meeting the grief of her death helped us to more fully understand the territory of grief. Leah's death provided a doorway to our transformation, one that we never expected. Now we help others to navigate grief. Our passion is changing the conversation around grief and helping the people we talk to find meaning, purpose, and joy again so they can fully participate in their lives. 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
2: Good morning. Our inline studio number is 651-313-5125 if you have a question for us. Over the weekend, I came across a song on Saturday morning when I was preparing for today's show. And I thought that this is a great song because it resonated with our message. I reached out to the songwriter and singer of this particular piece, who is a personal friend from the group M&R Rush, a group that has been together for almost half a century. When I put it that way, I feel really old. But I grew up with John McFarland and back in the neighborhood in Chicago. And I asked John's permission to use this song today. He gave us that permission, and he shared with us the tale of how and why he wrote Sometimes She Cries. And we'll be sharing that song and that story after you hear Sometimes She Cries.

That was Sometimes She Cries by the group M&R Rush. John McFarlane being a friend and reconnecting after many, many years of not speaking was kind enough to share the story about this song and what it meant to him. His daughter was somewhere around 10 years old, fifth or sixth grade, I imagine. And when she told her father that she was really interested in being a singer, and with her talent and the encouragement that he gave her, she had a real good shot. She had the ability to make that dream real. But one day, she came home from school absolutely devastated. And John didn't know why. And so he asked what was up. And the assignment that she had gotten from her teacher was to write a report on where she hoped to be in 10 years. It assignment like many assignments that you get, but he added this limitation. He said, and none of these stories should be your hopes to be a famous singer, a musician, or an artist. This should be a realistic report. And it derailed her dreams. It absolutely devastated her. And no matter how much John asked and encouraged her, the loss of the dreams and the loss of possibilities, she became really discouraged and never pursued that dream. And when I think about the loss of a dream and the loss of potential possibilities, it can have a devastating effect on your life. A teacher, by placing limits on this assignment, diverted the dream of this 10-year-old girl. And it resulted in the grief of possibilities. And such doubts can influence and cloud your decisions. The fear of failure can limit your attempt at success. What I liked about the song, though, is even though she had those doubts and she wondered what was to come, in the end, sometimes she smiles. So when we can carry that grief, it's important to unpack it and deal with what will allow our joy to flow

0: children's grief. And we're starting with something like this, the loss of possibilities, the loss of a dream, because sometimes that's the first experience of grief that we have, and we don't even realize it at the time. And even though John was encouraging his daughter, and his daughter had a cheerleader in her father, and her father believed in her dream, in her abilities, it still wasn't enough to get past that, to overcome those that grief, really. And the same thing happened to me. I was, I may have told this story here, I was sexually abused when I was 8, and that really was one of the times that I experienced grief for the first time. And I didn't have anyone to cheerlead for me either. And it always leaves me with the question, and Dan and I have talked about this often, is how do you help children to move beyond those feelings of inadequacy and those feelings of not wanting to pursue the dream because someone in quote-unquote authority said that you can't do it. So today we're going to be talking about various types of grief that children experience in their lives, and maybe give you some resources to how you can help a child move through grief.
1: Understanding how children tell stories and how they understand the stories that they are told can be really interesting, and it can be hilarious. But as responsible caregivers, we share shaping the understanding of young minds.
0: And you may have heard us talk about small griefs and big griefs, and I really love talking about cultivating resources to meet those small griefs so that when the big ones occur, we have the skills already in place. We know we have a place to start. And helping our children to cultivate those resources, even without knowing, just being intentional about helping them to understand life as it is, rather than so often we hear people say, well, I have to shield my child from the truth of someone dying. And Aria is our granddaughter, is a great example of that. Last week we were having a discussion with her about how her cat Charlie is no longer alive, and her grandma Reen is not alive anymore, and our cat Callie is not alive anymore. And she was talking about it. She was sad, and yet she understood the difference between not being alive and being alive. So it's that's one example, but it had such a huge impact on Dan and I as we were preparing for this show. We wanted to share that that story with you.
1: And I don't know if this resonates with any of our listeners, but as a child, I can remember many instances where we were shielded from attending a funeral or going to a wake to honor and memorialize the person who had passed, and it kept us from really appreciating, you know, what was going on. And as a culture, I think those traditions and ceremonies really can provide some context. But it's really the care that a parent or a guardian provides that gives a child good context and a way of dealing with that grief in a healthy manner.
0: And then also allowing the child to express their feelings about whatever is happening. When Aria is feeling sad, we allow her to have that feeling, and we thank her for telling us our feelings. That's not something that I had growing up, although I did go to wakes, not necessarily funerals, but I remember several wakes that I went to

0: we really didn't talk about death per se, but that all of that has been changing as we've all evolved. I think there's a lot more acceptance of talking about death, or maybe that's just because we talk about it all the time. That's my perception of it. I think we're getting, as a culture, more comfortable talking about death because it is a fact of life.
1: And it is present in so many different forms. Another story from my past, I can remember when my great-grandmother, and I was fortunate enough to know her, passed away at the ripe old age of 101. The family had the funeral or the memorial service in my grandparents' home. And it was a three-day event. And it allowed time for people who were out of state or traveling distances to come and share a moment with the family. And I can remember the food that was brought, the people who came in from the neighborhood. Yes, there was tears, but there were stories, and there was time when families were together, and it really impressed upon me. And I think, as you were saying, Nancy, that things have changed in ways that we begin to understand, and we're fortunate enough to see some of the changes that are happening in the industry that address grief more directly and allow us that personalization to occur so that we can meet that grief at a different level.
0: Another story worth repeating, and if you've listened to us for any length of time, you may have heard this when Jan Jeremias, who talked about pet grief, shared it with us live on the show. But it's a good illustration about how it's important not to keep children in the dark about death. And she was 10 years old, and her cat, was reaching the end of its life, and her mother had taken the cat to the vet while she was in school, and the vet said, "It's really time to make a decision." And Jan's mom said, "I can't do it now. I have to go home and talk to Jan about it." And so Jan was able to make that decision on her own, and she said that really helped her so much in helping to understand death, the process of death. And she said if she had come home and her cat would have been gone, she would have been there would have been, who knows how she would have really felt, but I can imagine she would have not trusted her mother. She would have, there could have been all kinds of longer lasting emotions that she would have had to have dealt with throughout her life. And so trusting that your child can understand what needs to be done, if you tell it to them in age-appropriate language, I think that's an important thing too. Considering your point of view is not, and the way that you view grief and death is not the same as a child's, and understanding what that is, so that you can give them context when someone dies or when they're facing grief.
1: That's an important point, I think, the consideration of an adult's point of view as opposed to what the child's experience is and what their level of understanding is. And if you could put it in terms that a child can understand, the early example of that carnival goldfish that you win and the ceremony that follows when that goldfish passes away, or any pet, that can be a good learning tool for a child going forward in beginning to understand the implications of when death occurs.
0: Yeah,
1: but it's not just death, and parents supporting children in all types of grief, and as you mentioned, the small griefs, which we're talking about, like the goldfish, or when a parent or grandparent or any relative might pass away.
0: You're listening to Monday Morning Conversations with Nancy and Dan on Frogtown Radio, WFNU FM 94.1. So let's talk about some of the other examples of grief that children may experience. We do too. However, sometimes we forget that a child is experiencing grief the same time we are, and maybe one of those griefs is that their parent is not available to them the way that they were before, for instance, the death of a grandparent. If the child's grandparent dies, that's one of their parents' parents, and there's many layers of complex grief there. The child is mourning the grandparent, but they're also mourning the change in relationship with their parent, and they may not understand that. And so being aware of that can help to meet that child maybe in a way that you wouldn't have if you weren't aware of it.
1: And it's not only when a death is involved. Many times it could be the result of moving to a new location, or it could be the loss of a friendship, which in your elementary school years could be a devastating loss that could impact the way you socialize with other friends.
0: Well, I know our kids, when we moved from Chicago to Maryland, they experienced grief. They were 10 and 13, and I thought that 13 and 10, those are tough ages to make that kind of change. And they told us that they would never have friends again for the rest of their lives, and it was going to be our fault. And we felt the impact of that on them. We knew that probably wasn't true, and yet we allowed them to have those feelings because that's how they were feeling at the time. So they were not only moving out of state, they were going into a new school, and our son was going into eighth grade. What a horrible time to make a change like that. And yet, for our family, that was an opportunity that we had been sitting with, and that arrived at the right time for us. And in case you're wondering, yes, they did make friends again, and they even thanked us for moving there because of some of the friends and opportunities that came up for them. So, but telling them that in the moment that they said they would never have friends again wouldn't have been helpful. It was more helpful to help them express their feelings and give their feelings validation.
1: Yeah, exactly. And while that is, you know, a great example of helping children meet by acknowledging their, how did you put it, of giving them validation.
0: For the feelings they're having in the moment.
1: Right.
0: Yeah.
1: You know, there are other similar losses, and again, then it extends to those bigger losses when they experience the loss of their grandmother or their grandfather, mm-hmm. and how they met those moments when, as you said, a parent or a grandparent was no longer there, and how that impacted the relationship with the other members of their family. And I know that's mm-hmm. what we experienced when we lost Leah, the difficulty we had relating to one another, and then the
0: right.
1: time and space that it took for us to reconnect with Peter on a level that opened up into a much deeper relationship.
0: Right, because we were mourning our daughter, he was mourning his sibling, and those are two, and we were all mourning the family that we no longer had, and there's probably a few more layers in there as well, but those were the initial things that each of us were mourning, and we didn't know how to do that, and so how do we help our son who's mourning his sister when we haven't come to terms with losing our daughter? And so it took time. It took time. It took space. It took each of us doing our own work to move through those early days. And now we are closer than ever with Peter. We are we live less than 20 minutes from him, and we see them a few times a week because we're supporting Aria a few times a week. So it's definitely worth it to meet those difficult feelings in the moment, even though it feels horrible. It's one of the most painful things to sit with the grief and devastation of the death of someone that we love. And understanding that children move through it in a different way is one of the things we hope to leave you with in today's show. And there are a few other things, losses that we want to talk about. However, I think at this point it would be valuable, Dan, if you shared some of your experiences working with children who are grieving, both through the camps that you've helped out with and some of the things that you talk about with the grief recovery method.
1: Sure. There are many children's camps that are set up to help kids who have lost a parent or a grandparent or a sibling, and I've had the pleasure and the honor of working with several of them, one in Frederick, Maryland, and one in Raleigh, North Carolina. These are camps where you're gathered together with a group of sponsors and guidance counselors and children who have, you know, lost their loved ones. They arrive at the camp and they are just sad, lonely, and isolated, and they have a lot of fear associated with what is in store for them this weekend, even though they recognize that this might be something useful. And what I'm always struck by is that sense of isolation that a child will feel, that no one understands, no one can know the relationship. And while that's true, we don't know what the relationship was. As a big buddy, as Comfort Zone Camp talks to the volunteers that help support these kids, it's important to understand that, yes, I've gone through something similar, and sharing my experience with the child can really make an impact on them. And through the course of a weekend, the change in attitude and the uplifting feelings that the end of the weekend brings, you can see from that lonely, isolated child to someone who is ready to, if not move forward in their life, at least some of the burden of the guilt and fear and
0: shame
1: that, you know, accompanied their loss has been lifted, and they're smiling, and you can see that they've returned to a state of happiness that wasn't there when they arrived.
0: Yeah, I think the important point there is that they're shown that they're not alone. They're shown that there are other people who, as you said, may not be experiencing the same loss, but they're still experiencing loss and grief. And they're shown that they can be happy and sad at the same time. You know, the first time that I understood that I could be joyful and be sad at the same time was truly a revelation for me, because I didn't think it was possible. And teaching children that so that they learn it early is so valuable, because I don't want anyone else to have to lose their dream because someone told them they can't be who they are. And that carries so much grief, and it affects their life for the rest of their life, or until they are able to find a way to move beyond that. So that's one example of how to help children to meet grief in a way that is age appropriate. And basically through, those are all for death of a loved one, right? Death
1: yeah,
0: of a
1: yeah. It's
0: someone.
1: Yes.
0: Mother, and, father, grandfather.
1: And there are many,
0: sibling.
1: Yeah. many programs like that, and we're fortunate in Minnesota to have several of those that we'll mention later on. The other thing that I'd like to mention, and you brought it up, the Grief Recovery Program has a program and a book out that talks about when children grieve. And the basis of this program is you're working with a facilitator who's trained, but the child is not going through it alone. The parent or their guardian is working the program with them. And the nice thing about it is it gives a step-by-step process that they can work together in order to help the child identify what those feelings are, because this may be the first time they've been able to express them. And as you said, you know, it can be a complicated unraveling of many different emotions, because each relationship that you have is different and brings with it its own set of stories.
0: Right. Yeah. And as you were talking about that, it occurs to me that this program also teaches resources that you can use for the rest of your life. It's not a one and done thing. It's something that you can take with you so that the next time you experience grief, you have a resource, you have a place to start. You don't have to wonder what to do or not know what to do, which leads to feeling stuck and leads to not being able to move through whatever it is you're experiencing at the time.
1: And I think also there's the aspect of what type of grief you're facing. It could be the death due to old age and illness. But when it is complicated by death by suicide or another traumatic loss.
0: Like ours was, a car accident or other traumatic ways that death may occur. Yeah, there's all kinds of complicated feelings that arise.
1: And it holds true for us as parents, too. We're going through a similar set of feelings and emotions, and it is that ability to have those conversations with a child.
0: Well, also the reminder, we've said this here before many times, that we all grieve in our own unique ways, and our children may be grieving differently than we are, and especially early in grief, we may not be able to recognize what that is, but being aware that it's possible as you move through it and as you get further along on that journey may be helpful.
1: We also, I think, need to mention that COVID has brought its own set of issues that have affected the way children approach and deal with the...
0: Just about everything.
1: Well, just about everything, that's true. But their socialization may be differently affected, because now they're removed from a classroom, they're removed from other influences, and that might have a real cost in terms of how they process what they're going through.
0: Mm-hmm.
1: And so to talk about how they process feelings at various ages becomes an important part of the conversation. And one of the things that we... recently, a discussion we had with our son was, how do you handle a child's emotional outburst? And I think he came up with a great way. You know, he said he asked his daughter, "How can we replay the situation so that we can all get an agreeable outcome?" Now, he used slightly different words. He said, "You know, how could we play this game so that everybody is happy?" But it's basically the same thing. Asking for a child's input can be a productive way of diffusing that emotional tension that the child is feeling.
0: Mm-hmm.
1: And a happy ending, you know.
0: Right, because oftentimes, you know, we're not responsible for, our child is not responsible for our triggers. Now, we may be triggered by a child's action, but it's not because of the child or what they said. It's because of something that happened in our past. And so when we feel triggered, the important thing is to take care of that for ourselves and not make it the child's fault for causing us to have that feeling. And that, if you want to know more about how to meet the things like that, a real great resource, and this is not specifically grief, but it's a book that talks about expressing emotions and age-appropriate emotional intelligence, among many other things. And that book is called Peaceful Parenting by Kiva Schuler and the coaches of the Jai Institute for Parenting. Very valuable in helping you to identify your family values and then instilling them in your children without battles and a lot of the kind of power struggles that I was familiar with, both in as a child and as an early parent, until I found ways to move beyond that. So,
1: and we can talk about that because, we used to refer to it as picking your battle,
0: right?
1: You know, and what situation or what outcome do you want from this particular situation? We talked about is eating every vegetable on your plate really worth the argument, and as one example, you know,
0: or what your child wears. Leah would pick out her own clothes all the time, and they didn't always go together according to what other people might think, but she thought they were cool together. And so why should I squash her creativity by telling her she couldn't wear that? And it was much more important to take a stand for her when there was safety involved. And so that's how Dan and I, that was our gauge that we came to eventually. If safety was involved, that was the place where we took a stand for our child and helped them to be safe.
1: And by teaching them some of the things that would help keep them safe.
0: Right.
1: And instilling in them, you know, the concept of...
0: like you said, crossing the street. And we do that now with Arya. We all look left and we all look right. And then we ask her if we're safe to cross. And she either says yes or no. And then we cross. And that's so instilled in us that Dan and I live on a one-way street, so when we cross the street, we inevitably walk out to the street and we look left and we look right, and then we look at each other saying, we didn't have to look left.
1: Yeah, whether we're on a one-way street or not. Mm-hmm. Another story we mentioned when we moved from Chicago to Frederick, Maryland, the kids came home from school one day and said, I don't believe it, but... kids run out in the street here without checking both ways. Mm-hmm. And they were appalled by the fact that there wasn't awareness on the part of some of the kids in the neighborhood where they were living.
0: And it was a more rural neighborhood than we grew up in.
1: True, but still the possibility, yeah, and the idea that you needed to be safe. And, you know, you see so many things on the internet now where... And I experienced this. You went out in the morning and, you know, your parents said, be sure you're home by the time the streetlights came on. And, you know, what kid today has that experience? We called it freedom, but really we were on our own trying to make our way safely through the end of the day. And I can remember some of the things that I did that I'm sure my parents would not have approved of. And so as parents now, you know, we have to be mindful of that and, you know, relate in a practical way to where our kids are at and what they're doing and how they're making their way from their beginning of their day to, you know, when they rest their head at the end. Yeah.
0: Yeah. Some of the losses that we haven't talked about is losses experienced by kids who are in a divorce situation. There can be a lot of them. I'm sure that it's, well, it's not easy for the parents or the kids, but to be aware that the kids need to feel that sense of safety, and how are you going to help them to feel that, that sense that they're not being abandoned? And there are ways to do that. You know, there are ways. I've seen some people who co-parent beautifully, and it's probably something that needs to be worked out and discussed and evolves over time. But there, again, it's taking the view of the child and looking at it from their point of view and asking them how they feel and working out a solution with them. As they get older, they can have ideas about what makes them feel safe or what doesn't make them feel safe or what some of their fears are. And helping them to make those decisions is going to help them later in life when they have, when they are faced with bigger griefs or bigger life responsibilities and choices that they have to make.
1: And you mentioned, you know, disenfranchisement,
0: grief, yeah.
1: And ambiguous grief.
0: Yeah.
1: You know, let's just touch on that. Ambiguous grief is when
0: there's two scenarios. One is when the person is physically in your life, but emotionally not there. So in the case of someone living with special needs, perhaps it could be someone who is has Alzheimer's later on. That would not be a child, but
1: an adult, a parent,
0: mm-hmm. grandparent. Or it's a case where you are still emotionally attached, but the person is physically not there. So in the case of kidnapping, for example, or someone who is away on an extended trip, or any
1: working
0: of the scenarios where, someone that's deployed, a father, if a child has a father or a mother who's deployed, there's ambiguous grief there. Disenfranchised grief is when it's not recognized, when grief is not recognized. A great example of that is miscarriage, pregnancy loss. It's not necessarily seen by everyone, so it's not always recognized by everyone, and yet that's a huge loss for the parents. And there are many other examples of both ambiguous and disenfranchised grief, but it's something else to acknowledge, because I think as kids we tend to say, oh, they're not really feeling grief, when they are. They can't name it like that, but if we help them to name the emotions that come with grief, we can help them to, again, give them the resources to be able to at least name their feelings and ask for help.
1: Sure, and it's very important to continue to approach the children with these questions, because the emotional miasma that kids go through can lead to depression and, you know, thoughts of ending their lives. Doing everything that you can to continually address it is only a positive sign.
0: Yeah, and to, I keep coming back to the long-standing effect that the inability for a child to meet grief early on has in their life. And I say that from my own context, because it took me a really, really, really long time to move past some of the places where my dreams were squashed or where my innocence was taken away in the sexual abuse that I experienced. And that was something that we didn't talk about: sexual abuse, emotional abuse, abandonment, adoption. Those are all other places that grief occurs. And so this is not by any means a conclusive discussion of these topics. And because of that, we are going to be going deeper into this topic, along with some of the we're going to mention some resources now, but we're going to go deeper into all of these topics and what are some of the resources. And we're going to go much deeper into the resources in another show. So stay tuned for that. Right now, though, we want to
1: remind you that you're listening to Monday Morning Conversations with Nancy and Dan on Frogtown Community Radio, WFNU LP 94.1 on your FM dial.
0: What a great segue that was. Some of the resources, I already mentioned Peaceful Parenting by Kiva Shuler. There's many, many books, and a lot of times you can look at the books and read the descriptions and find resonance with what the topic is. Children's bereavement camps like Comfort Zone Camp, Camp Jamie, Camp Aaron. There's also the Minnesota Hospital Association and the childrensminnesota.org have a bereavement camp. And wherever you're listening to this, look for a bereavement camp local to you, because if we haven't mentioned it here, it's very likely that there will be one in your area.
1: Either through a hospital association or right. a hospice organization local to you. Also, we mentioned the Grief Recovery Method has children's grief programs, and those are available online or in person. They have another book, When Children Grieve, that can be helpful for you to work through the issues surrounding loss with your child. And, of course, their school counselor and professionally licensed practitioners can be excellent resources where you can get help for your child.
0: Right. The important thing is to ask, to keep taking a stand for your child, keep asking until you find the help that is important and the one that works. Find the one that works for you, because it's important for our children to feel safe and feel empowered as they go forward into this world.
1: So as we're coming up on toward the top of the hour, just like to summarize that children's grief can be every bit as complicated and unique as the experiences that we have as adults. However, a child's capacity to understand and to express emotions are limited by their experiences. As caregivers, teachers, and mentors, helping a child develop the capacity to handle complex situations requires your awareness, your compassion, of how traumatic experiences can be processed by children.
0: Today's inspiration goes something like this. Nothing in nature lives for itself. Rivers don't drink their own water. Trees don't eat their own fruit. The sun doesn't shine for itself. Flowers don't spread fragrance for themselves. Living for others is the rule of nature.
1: So thank you for listening today, and we hope that you join us again next week. Monday Morning Conversations with Nancy and Dan.
0: You've been listening to Monday Morning Conversations with Nancy and Dan. Thank you for listening. Through our own journey, we know that it's possible to find meaning, purpose, and joy again after a loss. 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
1: Welcome to the Streets.mn podcast, the show where we highlight how transportation and land use can make our communities better places. Coming to you from beautiful uptown Minneapolis, Minnesota, I am your host, Ian R. Buck. Did you know that all of the members of our show's production team have been volunteering with the Livable Lyndale campaign for the last few years? Well, you would be excused for not knowing that because we've never made an episode about it. And we are not going to be rectifying that today because everybody's second favorite podcast from The Wedge has covered it, and John was gracious enough to let us rebroadcast that episode. So, if I may be so bold, we're rolling. We're rolling.
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0: Greenwich neighborhood right now, right now, right now, right now, right now, right now, right now, right now, right now.
1: We are back on the Wedge Life podcast. I'm your host, John Edwards. We're doing a Lyndale Avenue episode. Controversy is swirling once again around a street reconstruction in Minneapolis. And I am joined today by Julie Johnson, a senior community organizer with Move Minnesota, and Jeremy Winter, Wedge resident, interested party, rabble-rouser, agitator, making trouble.
2: Too much credit.
3: Not enough credit.
1: I saw you chuckling in the front row of a community meeting recently, and you got in trouble with the person running the meeting a little bit.
2: Everybody has a way to cope with blatant disinformation and wrong facts presented into their faces. For me, it's laughter. You know, when someone says something so absurd, I just can't help it. But as it turns out, that's not a great thing to do often in public because it makes you the bad guy. So,
1: well, I was chuckling the whole time too. I was just doing it more discreetly. Although WCCO caught me chuckling, they ran video of all the video of the meeting they could run, focused right at me, perfectly lit, just looking at my phone and laughing at everything I was hearing on the TV news. Okay, let us get to the topic. Julie, what is this debate about? Because often we're talking about trees and bikes and parking. From what I understand, the parking is the same based on what this group of local business owners on Lyndale Avenue called Vibrant Lyndale, I think is their name. The case they're making against this is not parking, can't be parking based because the option they prefer has the same amount of parking as the one the county is recommending. It's like, what are we fighting over?
3: Yeah, great question. Historically, over the past 3 years, it has been a fight over parking. And in a lot of ways, like Move Minnesota, we've maintained that this is not an us versus them fight. This is much more of like, we all want a safe street, vibrant street, for lack of better words. Where like small businesses thrive and people want to linger and move safely and freely. And for us, that means we're focusing on making sure that there is, we want a dedicated bus lane for the whole length of the corridor. We want a protected curb level bike lane the whole length of the corridor. We want ADA accessible sidewalks. We want patio space and green space and all these things. And from what I've understood from Vibrant Lyndale is that their biggest priority is parking to date. And in this final design, I know as a fact, this final design has more parking on it than any other design ever presented by the county. Not just the previous final design, any design ever presented more. So the previous final design with the shared use path, which is what Vibrant Lyndale is pushing to go back to, had 75% of parking retained. This final design has 76% retained, which is one or two parking spaces, right? But still, it is more. So to be honest, we thought that Vibrant Lyndale would be excited about this design and that it strikes a compromise between all of the competing interests. And that just has not been the case.
1: So what I got out of the meeting that both Jeremy and I were at is and it was an old-fashioned kind of public meeting where people get to hold the microphone and say their piece. It's not one of those ones where everyone's milling about having one-on-one conversations with government staff. Basically, you get to air your grievances to the whole room. And it started with a slideshow, and they didn't mention parking. And I imagine that's because... Am I correct about that, Jeremy? Did they not mention parking? Because
2: they didn't mention parking until... later, but
1: right.
2: I have more to say on that.
1: Yeah, so it was about basically they don't like medians. They were like, where will the snow go? And like quibbling with the details of the arrangement of certain intersections. It felt like their slideshow highlighted how little there was to be upset about, and yet they are still upset. It feels a little bit like a culture war. We want to stick it to the bike people, and we don't quite know how to do it, but we're just mad that a street construction is happening. That often is the case with street reconstructions. We don't like that it's happening.
3: Well, and John, I'll say that historically, Vibrant Lyndale has, to my understanding, has spread misinformation about whose responsibility it is that the street is up for design redesign in the first place. So we have gotten feedback from people of like, no, the reconstruction will be really bad for businesses. We don't want that. And what's wrong there is that we have no say whether or not the reconstruction is happening. That is up to the government. What we're saying is like, if we have to redo the street, let's do it right so we disrupt the businesses fewer times. Let's do this right so that it's less of an issue. And that misinformation piece is really, really damaging because we've had to fight against that because people don't understand that that is not on us. That is like the road is going to crumble away. So it's been an interesting battle.
1: Yeah. I think it was the last time I talked to you. You blew my mind by telling me that it was like a 90-year-old street. I had no idea. And then I forgot that. I forgot that you told me because we have been talking about this for years. I only know you through the Lyndale Project. And it feels like I have known you forever because it's going on.
3: I agree,
1: Dad.
3: I agree.
2: 1934. That was last year. It was reconstructed.
1: Yep.

0: My question is there, Jeremy, but does that jog anything for you?
1: Yeah, I think the fundamental question here is, why is Vibrant Lyndale so upset, and what do they want, right? Because we were at the presentation. Do they really have such huge gripes about snow removal? No. I got the sense, and this is speaking purely for out of my own opinion, my own intuition, that they don't want the bike lane, and they are using things like snow removal as a justification to make their case for why the bike lane is bad. They already don't like the bike lane, and I think the reason why they don't like it is because the bike lane is a very convenient culture war scapegoat to aid them in what I think is their real goal, which, to be blunt, is to stop the reconstruction entirely. Why do they want to stop critical infrastructure improvements, things that we haven't done in 92 years? Because, I think, somewhat objectively true, it's in their short-term financial interest. There is no plan on the county level to give any sort of business relief, any kind of cash relief to businesses in the time of reconstruction. I think that if we had a program like that, we would have never had this fight. Never. It would have never happened, because they don't really care about the bikes at all. You know, there's studies that have shown that actually protected bikeways are good for business, because cyclists have an easy time just randomly stopping when they see a business that's cool. It's very easy to do. It's a lot harder to do that when you're driving a car. No, Andrew Corbin and the others don't really care, I think, about the bikeway. They don't care about the street design at all. If they did, why then did they care so much about getting people gassed up about the livable Lyndale plan to put bus lanes all the way on the corridor, even though that plan isn't being considered by the county at all? Why did you notice that they did that in the Helen Lake Press too?
0: Are they complaining about the bus lanes still?
1: Yeah, and I don't know. I couldn't tell you that the Helen Lake Press and Vibrant Lyndale are, you know, aligned on this, but the Helen Lake Press ran an article about a month or so ago that said that Hennepin County is going to be putting full-length bus lanes on Lyndale Avenue and removing the parking, which is blatant misinformation, right? And at the meeting we were at on Monday, Andrea Corbin said, look at this horrible plan to remove all the parking. We need to call the mayor and stop this plan. But do you notice the sleight of hand there? She's talking about a plan that isn't even being considered, right? Mm-hmm. Because it's useful. It's useful.
0: Well, the plan they have explicitly endorsed, as we have said, has less parking than the plan that's being recommended by the county. So it can't be about parking.
1: It's not.
0: And I think they know this. Andrew Corbin knows this, but it doesn't get your juices flowing. If you can't tell a business owner that parking is at stake, then what is going to motivate them to get involved and complain to the mayor and complain to the council members agitate against it? Is it realistic that this could be derailed by a mayoral veto?
2: So that's a great question. I have wondered the same thing, and I've called the mayor's office a couple times because I worry that if we get it through city council, that the mayor will block it. The short answer is that we're not sure what he's going to do. I've had two conversations with one of his aides, and his aide said that it is incredibly unlikely that he would veto this because the mayor's office wants this to get done. They want this to be wrapped up. And if both the county and the city council have approved of this design, it's not in his best interest to vote it down.
0: Yeah.
2: I guess I explicitly asked the aide if I said, you know, look, I don't want Mayor Fry to block something on this redesign like he blocked the timing of the bus lanes for Hennepin a couple years ago. What is he thinking? How can we help him understand what the best route is here? How can we get in his ear about that? Is that a high risk? And he said that is fundamentally a different situation than this one, in that that was an operational discussion, which is very highly unusual that it went to city council. And in this case, it's a design and it's a county road. So I have hope that he is not going to veto it.

0: But I am not banking on that.
1: I don't know, as you say, I don't know what the upside is. What I don't even know really what the compelling argument, because it would be a remarkable thing for him to go against both the county and the city council and be like the guy standing alone saying, let's stop this. And so you would need a compelling argument. And if you can't say I'm doing this over X number of parking spots, are you going to say I vetoed this because I have questions about the snow storage? I don't think so. That doesn't feel like much to stand on. It would make him look kind of silly.
0: Well, especially because I trust that transportation engineers know where the snow is going to go. That is not my problem.
1: Right.
0: Like when a street design is presented, I assume that all designs presented have a plan for snow storage. So I find it a very confusing argument because that, why is that relevant in this moment? That's not our job.
1: That is a very planning commission. I have seen my share of planning commission arguments over the year, and people will often, when it's like a housing development, they'll go like, I don't like this housing development for this, that, and this other reason. And also, where is the snow going to go? It's like a kitchen sink NIMBY thing that people do. Where's the snow going to go? This is Minnesota, and you have no plan to get rid of the snow. But, well, it turns out... We do have plans for how to get rid of the snow. It'll be okay.
2: Do you want me to tell you my personal favorite moment from the meeting? It was when we were talking about the shared use path. We haven't even touched on that. So last year, Hennepin County put forth a plan that would have had a shared use path on the side of, I think, the east side of Lyndale Avenue, where the sidewalk currently is. Shared use path basically being a 12-foot wide sidewalk, but importantly, one where pedestrian and bicycle traffic are mixed together. Now, I ride on shared use paths all the time because I commute to my job in Eden Prairie from the Wedge, and shared use paths make a lot of sense in suburban roads like Eden Prairie, where there just isn't a lot of pedestrian or bicycle traffic, right? It's fine. Gives you enough room to pass when people are there, but usually they're not there. But they really don't make sense for close, dense commercial corridors like Lyndale Avenue in the Wedge, right? So luckily the county came to their senses after a year of us badgering them, among many comments against the shared use path on their comment map, and they changed it to a protected bikeway. But in order to sort of launder their cause, Vibrant Lyndale has gone and been saying, actually, the shared use path was so great. You know, it was so good. It was nice. It would have, and when asked, like, why is the shared use path better? They said, well, you know, it would slow down cyclists, right? Because remember, it's screwing over people on bicycles is very important for their culture war argument.
1: Well, screwing over pedestrians too. No, right? No one would do well there. You don't want to make a bunch of pedestrian speed bumps.
2: Yeah, who wants to have bicycles zipping right next to you all the time? That sounds terrible. But when asked about this, the owner of World Street Kitchen said, sharing is caring. That cracked me up. I don't think it works like that.
1: Sharing is caring. That's maybe why the mayor won't veto it, because I don't think his own... If Mayor Fry consults his own public works department... They're not going to tell him, yeah, go back to the shared use path. I don't think they, I think they thought that was a joke. I don't know who was behind the shared use path. I don't understand why that was ever an idea. Let's get into some of the arguments. People have been talking about the median on Hennepin Avenue as the reason that Uptown is dead now. It's the new thing that is killing Uptown is the median. People can't take left turns into parking lots. And a couple of businesses with giant parking lots have closed, the Lowry and Red Cow. And I am very skeptical that the median has been what led. There are some other circumstances that have caused those businesses to close. What is the answer to the median concerns? Because I think you can maybe just park and cross the street and go to the business because there's plenty of street parking in the neighborhood. Maybe you can round the block. Like, what do we say to businesses who are super concerned about medians?
2: I mean, yeah, all the things you said, it's not too hard to park and walk one or two blocks. It's not too hard to take a left a bit early and go around a little bit. I think that the median is another convenient way to say, hey, look, correlation equals causation. They added a median and Red Cow closed down. Therefore, the median caused Red Cow to close down. They added a bike lane and the Lowry closed down. Therefore, the bike lane caused the Lowry to close down. You know, a lot of what we heard at that meeting on Monday was people talking about how vital local businesses are to the vibrancy of Uptown. And I think that's true. You know, the thing is that underneath a lot of this, they have a point in that businesses closing down isn't good, of course. And in my opinion, really the county or state or something should have a fund to help businesses survive road closures, you know, in times of struggle. I think the road closure on Hennepin certainly didn't help the Lowry or help Red Cow, right? But because that money is not happening, it's not coming, I think that people need some kind of thing to blame, right? And it's very easy to blame medians, to blame bike lanes. The owner of World Street Kitchen at that meeting went on record and said that the median will make the street less safe, which is actually the comment I laughed at that got me in trouble.
1: Oh.
2: Because the inability to turn left into oncoming traffic, I guess that's an important safety feature, being able to turn left into oncoming traffic randomly at any point on the road.
1: One of the cliches of traffic in Minneapolis is people left turning into the Wedge Co-op on Lindale Avenue, which is like several blocks from World Street Kitchen. Julie, why is it bad that maniacs are doing left turns on Lindell Avenue? Why are medians good? Why do we need them?
0: I think in general, safety of all modes is really critical. At intersections, left turns can cause a really unsafe situation for pedestrians as they cross and bicyclists as they cross, because people aren't, they're crossing through those modes as you're turning left. Mid-block, it's even more pronounced in that, just to Jeremy's point, you're cutting across traffic. And the problem for me is that if it's safer to have a median on the road, and the consequence of that is that you have to maybe work a little bit harder to find a place to park your car. Maybe it'll be a quarter of a block farther away. And for folks who are able-bodied, that is not a big deal. That should not be a big deal. For folks who are not able-bodied, that is what ADA parking is for. And so take this as an example. When people go to the Mall of America, they drive their car to the Mall of America, they park in the lot, they walk literally a mile into the store, and they have no complaints about that. There's no issue. And then you take them to Lindale and you say, can you park on the side street or on the parking spot on Lindale a quarter of a block away from your destination? Or you have to turn left a little bit early and plan slightly ahead to park on a close to it in a different way. How is that an issue that we're worried about in comparison to people's lives?
1: Also, so the whole thing that kicked off the Lindale protest movement in... was it 2019? Yeah. Julie, do you know 2019?
0: I believe it was 2019.
1: It was a man getting out of either a friend's car or like a rideshare, maybe an Uber or Lyft. He crossed the street at like it was near 26th and Lindale, and he was killed. Like, he got out of a car. And my point here would be, like, I don't think most drivers who are familiar with the area even want to park on Lindale Avenue. I don't think that's an attractive place to park right now. And one of the things that's going to be fixed, like, this is going to, the street is going to be safer for everyone. That's not a talking point to like make the medicine go down better. That's a reality. The safer street is for people who become pedestrians as soon as they exit their vehicle. And maybe when they're parking on Lindale in the future, their car will not be smashed up from some rear-end collision caused by a left-turning driver in the swirling chaos of Lindale Avenue.
0: I do not want to park on Lindale. I don't want my rearview mirror ripped off. And I mean, I'm not a purist. I drive sometimes. I know it's shocking. I also bike and bus and walk a lot.
1: Why doesn't your shirt have driving on it? As walking, biking, public transit, doesn't have driving.
0: On the off chance I'm driving by Lyndale, I'm not parking on Lyndale. There's no way. It's terrifying. I don't want to get out of my car on Lyndale. I don't want to park on Lyndale. I don't want to try and figure out how to park with traffic coming in that fast behind me.
1: Right.
0: It's not good for anyone. I don't understand why there's pushback from a couple of the businesses.
1: I don't know if we're emphasizing enough for people how bad Lyndale is. Maybe we're jaded. Maybe Jeremy and I as Wedge residents are very jaded. No.
2: It's certainly not great for biking. But all of the people will tell you, just bike on Bryant. Can I talk about that a bit?
1: Yes, that was going to be my next question.
2: I have some.
1: Why not just be happy with Bryant Avenue, Jeremy? Why do you need bike lanes on literally all of the streets for 1.5% of the population? A measly little percent of the population. We're terraforming Minneapolis to satisfy...
2: I don't know where they got that 3%, only 3% of people bicycle in Minneapolis stat, because in 2018 the city did a survey of people about their transportation modes, and I believe, if I remember correctly, I think it was about like 15% said that they would bike or sometimes take like motorcycles, things like that. It was a kind of weird grouping, but that 36% wanted to bike more. So, I think that 3% might have just been like commuting stats or something. But let's talk about Bryant Avenue, okay? Why not just have everyone bike on Bryant? The answer is that there's a few reasons. First of all, it's very easy to conflate Bryant Avenue south of Lake Street with Bryant Avenue north of Lake Street. You hear this a lot. There's already a bikeway on Bryant Avenue. Not the same part of Bryant Avenue. Not the same part. The part north and south are very different because the part south of Lake Street used to have a streetcar on it. It's significantly wider than the part north of Lake Street. And the city has said basically that they don't plan on putting anything north of Lake Street. The big reason being that they don't have room for it. You could not fit a protected bikeway and have on-street parking on both sides of the street the way it currently is. Now, the people will say, who don't like the idea of a bike lane on Lyndale, will say, but Bryant Avenue is a bike boulevard. What does that mean? What is a bike boulevard? It means paint. In the case of Bryant Avenue, it means a couple of speed bumps. It doesn't even mean stop signs at 26th and 28th. I think they used to have the stop sign on 26th Street, but I don't think that's currently there. Is it, John?
1: 26th Street? No.
2: No, it's not. It was there last year, and they got rid of it. Right. So I guess it's a great street to bike on because it has speed bumps. If that was all it took to have a street that was good for biking, I wouldn't be here right now. But that's not good enough, okay? Yeah. Having an actual protected bikeway where you're not biking in car traffic is huge. Not only does it mean at intersections like 26th and 28th, there would be stoplights to make sure that's very clear who gets to go when and where, but also you wouldn't have to worry about cars pulling out from parking into you. You wouldn't have to, you would be able to bike immediately to your businesses that you want to go to. There's this idea that cyclists are these, very poor people. They only are biking because they can't afford a car, and therefore they don't have the money to afford to shop at local businesses on Lyndale. Only people driving in from Edina do that. Clearly, no one in Minneapolis has any money. And yet in the same breath, you hear people like, for instance, the owner of the CC Club talking at that meeting about how gentrified Uptown is. People in their big five over ones, these really bougie people, so fancy that they're not right, It's very contradictory, right?
1: I'm going to read the quote from the CC Club owner. Here it is, word for word. The problem is all the kids on the bikes are gone. They can't afford the area anymore. And the people that still ride bikes, the crime's so bad, the bikes are all stolen. This bike thing is an absolute joke. And I'm a bike rider. A stationary bike rider. So he starts with the gentrification has gotten so bad all the bike people left, and then he moves on to the crime is so bad all the bikes got stolen. It's kind of contradictory, but it was hilarious. That guy is so funny. We should treasure him.
2: It's crazy. It just shows a disrespect for the residents of Uptown. I live here in the Wedge, and do I not matter? Do I? Is it implied that only people from Edina drive in here to go to businesses? I think that is a cell phone on the part of Andrea Corbin. If your business only has people coming from Edina, maybe you should be in Edina, okay? Because there's a lot of businesses on Lyndale Avenue that get people who live on Lyndale Avenue to go to them. Maybe yours isn't one of them.
1: You're going to get us in trouble. We're going to have a rivalry with the Hill and Lake Press podcast. I assume they have a podcast because you told businesses to leave the city. That's not a, we shouldn't be saying that, Jeremy.
2: Again, Julie, just my opinion.
1: Can you address, there was somebody who brought up a point about bikers in Whittier, like Bryan Avenue, which we have established is not infrastructure at all. It's like a cultural construct. Yes. It is a bike route in that people bike it. And because there are a lot of people biking, it creates safety. But there is no infrastructure to speak of in a significant degree on Bryan Avenue, north of Lake. For people in Whittier, Bryan Avenue is not really a solution for them, right?
2: Yes. I want to mention that and talk about the Whittier Safe Routes to School project. So first of all, as you said, why does Bryan Avenue currently have the most bike traffic? The answer is because it's where you get funneled into. If you're getting off the Greenway, if you're getting off Bryan Avenue south of Lake Street, or if you're getting off of the Wave Bridge, you just happen to end up at Bryan Avenue. That's the only reason people bike on it. It's not because it's super special and safe. It's just because it's where you're at. And what happens if you're not there? There was one comment at the meeting about, oh, they're doing this two-way bike lane on 28th Street. How horrible when people can just bike on 29th Street, the commenter said. I assume that she meant the Midtown Greenway because 29th Street doesn't have a bike lane at all and also is privately owned in some sections. And so, yeah, what are people east of Lyndale Avenue supposed to do? Well, the answer is bike on, you know, Garfield or Harriet, which are, again, even less safe than Bryant Avenue is. But also, the idea that people in Whittier, should just be taking the Midtown Greenway, you know, well, tell me, if you can't bike on 28th Street east-west and you want to get to school because you go to the Whittier School, how are you supposed to get there? There's no exit on Lyndale Avenue. You can't just exit onto Lyndale Avenue. You have to exit onto Bryant Avenue, and then you'd have to cross Lyndale in order to get to your school, right? So people in Whittier, if they don't have a 28th Street east-west bikeway, they just won't have an option at all to get to anywhere within the neighborhood that they want to go. And clearly, the people who expect people to cross Lyndale, go to Bryant, bike up Bryant, and then cross Lyndale back again to go to their destination are extremely out of touch with the realities of getting around by bike.
1: Right. It's my favorite complaint about bike lanes is people thinking the Midtown Greenway will take you anywhere. Like it's a magic portal to anywhere in the city. You're going to Northeast. Why don't you take the Midtown Greenway?
2: Oh my God.
1: Like, why do you need so many bike lanes? We already have the Greenway and it goes literally everywhere.
0: I think the argument that Jeremy made is the same one that I find when talking with the county design team and talking to people who are, you know, against bike lanes. Those are two separate groups. Obviously, the county has put a bike lane on some of the corridor, but we've pushed back on even this final design that the bike lane ends at 28th Street. So it's just Franklin to 28th instead of Franklin to 31st. And my argument there is similar, where it's like, okay, imagine I'm on my bike and I'm heading towards Lake Street on Lyndale and I hit 28th Street, the bike lane stops. I can physically see my destination. And you don't think I'm just going to gun it?
1: Mm-hmm.
0: Who is going to go up to Bryant and all the way around, adding 15 minutes to their commute when you can see your destination?
2: Mm.
0: And not to mention that's the most dangerous intersection for pedestrians in the entire city. So you're setting people up for a disaster situation. So that's a reason to extend it even more, but it's a similar argument of it's just not realistic.
1: Julie, are there other ways in which the bicycle lobby is not getting everything on their wish list?
0: I don't know about the bicycle lobby, but I do know about the Live of Lyndale group.
1: Okay.
0: We are, that is one of the things we're that the final design does not represent. Another thing is that we have been pushing for a dedicated bus lane for the entire stretch of the corridor. Right now, this final design only has the first two blocks after Franklin, the northernmost two blocks on the corridor have a dedicated bus lane, which is awesome because that will help with that highway transition and getting people off of that. It's like a funnel of congestion. So that's great, but we needed way more bus lanes. The only other bus lane related infrastructure that this design shows is the future transit ready lane from 28th to 31st Street, which I didn't know what that meant. Because that could mean so many different things, but I now know what that means is that it is a 12-foot wide parking lane. So for folks who don't know widths of lanes, a parking lane is typically like 7 or 8 feet and a bus lane is 12 feet. So if there's a parking lane that's 12 feet wide, imagine like an extra half of a vehicle being able to fit in your parking space. It's very odd. However, there's talk of maybe like preparing for that to be a dedicated bus lane when Lyndale is slated for BRT in the mid-2030s. We want it to be a bus lane on day one. So if you can't get a bus lane on the entire stretch of the corridor, which I still think is the way to go, then why isn't this a bus lane on day one? You've already recognized that it would be a good place for a bus lane. Like, why aren't you putting your money where your mouth is? Why isn't it a bus lane now? And then the third big critique that we have is just around pedestrian safety at the Lynn Lake intersection. And just like, because again, that is the most dangerous intersection for pedestrians in the entire state. So we would love to see things like a pedestrian scramble or, Jeremy, what are some of the other ideas that our team has come up with?
2: Yeah, pedestrian scramble, bump outs at intersections, things like that.
0: Yeah.
1: So how do we measure that is the most dangerous intersection in the state of Minnesota? I will believe it because I live here and frequently walk it. And like the times when I have most feared for my life has been crossing that. Like people are coming at you from unexpected directions, doing the dreaded left turn, who apparently just cannot see you even if you're a 6.5 foot tall human being. Like it feels like it's the most dangerous in Minnesota, but how do we measure that?
0: I believe it has the most pedestrian fatalities.
1: Okay, that's a good way to measure how dangerous an intersection is. So Julie, what are we asking people to do to make sure this happens? Is it defending against the mayoral veto, emailing their city council member, contacting the mayor? We should be clear, this is a county project, and so their public works department has recommended something, and Marion Green expressed skepticism about whether city approval is strictly necessary. That's how I interpreted her comments at this meeting that Jeremy and I were at. But I don't know. It still would be good to get the city's approval. What are we asking people to do?
0: So that is kind of evolving actively right now. We're trying to get to the bottom of how much weight the city council vote will hold, the political will of any possible edits of the design, the likelihood that the mayor may or may not veto. I think the most important things that people can do to support livable Lyndale is to contact their city council member and the mayor and express your support of this design and express that you think that bike infrastructure and bus infrastructure should be centered in street design, because that is the future of street design. That is, centering the needs of people who are walking, rolling, biking, taking transit is critical, and pushing your elected officials to like back that up. Another helpful piece will be to pay attention to Move Minnesota action alerts. We're going to try and there might be some opportunities to pack the room. We might have some opportunities of specific letters or petitions to sign as we come in the next coming weeks. It'll be pretty rapid fire. If you don't know how to get on that list, you can email me, just juliej@movemn.org, and I will make sure that we get you plugged in. But communicating with the mayor and communicating with your city council member, and I also think it's important to note that Marion Green stood up for the design and has put a lot of work into this and takes community feedback really seriously. So, you know, it's always nice for, it's good for her to hear from you as well.
1: Yeah, don't leave Marion Green hanging. She is the one going to public meetings and receiving salvos from the opposition. She should hear you tell her, good job. We like that you are supporting this.
0: Exactly.
2: She came to the meeting, to Andrea Corbin's meeting, and was the only person who corrected various pieces of misinformation said about the plan. And when she was pressed and said, do you support the plan? She stood her ground and said, yes, yes, I do. And I think she deserves a lot of credit for that. Andrea made a comment to the tune of, the people who want this bike lane are door knocking for you. And my interpretation, again, my interpretation of that comment was, again, to basically rally Andrew Corbin's base against Marion Green.
1: Yes. It was a political event.
2: It was a political event. Yeah. Yeah.
1: Because one of Marion Green's opponents, who I believe Andrea Corbin is probably supporting, was sitting right in the front row, right in front of Marion the whole time.
2: Talk about the politics. Yeah.
1: I often think back to the fight over the 4-3 conversion. I was one of the skeptics in that I was like, they're never going to give us this. I always thought the 4-3 conversion was correct. But I can remember the politics going back that far and thinking, I really admire the very idealistic people who are demanding this, but they're never going to give this to us. And everyone was saying it's not going to work. You people are crazy. The traffic volumes on this street won't be able to handle a 4-3 conversion. And I live close to one of these new median crossings, and now I can cross the street multiple times a day sometimes on 25th and 27th Street because, and people make fun of the flasher buttons, but they're totally necessary because drivers will absolutely not stop. And it's creating a culture of being able to cross Lindale at 25th and 27th that did not exist before. People can cross the street. And the more people you have crossing the street, the more people see it. And they're like, oh, hey, I should cross the street there sometime. I used to cross at 27th. I used to go out of my way multiple blocks just to get to a street with a light. Now I can cross at every intersection on Lindell Avenue. What a wonderful change. And I'm thinking, to people who are maybe a little bit skeptical of this reconstruction, let's build something for the future. Let's believe that we can give ourselves a better street, because it will work.
0: Something I think about often is that with the 4-3 conversion, the business community on Lindell was very against it. And now they're all huge fans. Once they saw what it did, huge fans. Mm-hmm. And I think that's going to happen again.
2: I think so. I want to make another appeal to your listeners, to your viewers, John. And this is about the argument of, why do you even need a bikeway? I heard multiple people at that meeting say, I can bike on any street in the Wedge. You know, yes. I'm an avid cyclist. Why should I need
1: a bikeway? I know what I'm doing. I know what I'm doing, Jeremy. Yeah. If you knew what you were doing, you could bike in the street.
2: Right, right. And I think that argument is incredibly selfish. What about the children who live in Uptown? You know, there are families here. There are young kids. Do you want them biking in the street with car traffic? That is how children get run over. I think that if we care about people who maybe are a little less, you know, skilled at cycling than us, we would be in a more empathetic world and maybe we could have nice things. You know, I'm not the most avid cyclist. I don't feel comfortable a lot of the times biking in the street. You know, is that a skill issue? Maybe, but I think people like me who maybe aren't, you know, super comfortable always navigating busy streets on bicycles should have options. You know?
1: It makes me wonder, we're speaking of the owner of the Leaning Tower. That's the person who said, I know what I'm doing. Like, we don't need bike lanes on every street. I know what I'm doing. I can bike in the street. I guess he never biked in a group. One of the great things about group rides in Minneapolis is that you will see lots of different kinds of people who like to bike. People bring their families and their children, and some people are new to biking and they feel safer because it's a big old group. But a lot of people in those rides are not used to being in the street. And they're able to do it because of the group, but sometimes they're biking alone and they won't have friends with them. I'm thinking, do you not have friends or family who you would like to see be able to bike too, who maybe you're not as confident in traffic?
2: It's not the way they see it. They see cyclists as this horrible, you know, group that deserves to be punished. Oh, those cyclists. They don't deserve nice things. They're degenerates. And also, there's none of them because it's so terrible to bicycle in Minneapolis. No one would ever do it. But there's a circular logic there of Minneapolis sucks to cycle, so no one will so nobody cycles. But we can't make it any better. Because why would we even try to make it better? Because nobody bicycles, so there's no point trying to make it better.
1: Yeah, it's similar line of argument about transit. We can't build better transit infrastructure on Lyndale because our transit just isn't in a place where people want to ride it because it's not good enough. It's like transit isn't good enough, therefore don't do this project that will make it better. That doesn't make any sense when you think about it.
2: I think the comment was, get the buses full and then think about improving transit. Right. That's how you get the buses full.
1: Yes, yeah.
0: I think about, I'm kind of switching gears a little bit, but the city and the county both have policies in place that they are supposed to be prioritizing bus, bike, and walking and rolling infrastructure over cars. And they're actively going, it shouldn't have been this difficult to get this far in this design. Advocates have been pushing for this for years. We have gotten thousands of petitions. We've sent thousands of postcards. We've done 4 rallies combining 350 attendees. We have hundreds and hundreds of pictures. We've had dozens of meetings with elected officials, all to get a compromise. That is not the future of street design. This design was not taken far enough, and it does not represent what the community had been pushing for the past 3 years. There's a ton about this design that's awesome, and there's a lot that needs work. But at the end of the day, what's frustrating to me is that it goes against explicit policies that both the county and the city have laid out. And that's perplexing.
1: I was so heavily involved in the Hennepin Avenue thing, which is spanned the pre-COVID era and then a couple of years after. And it felt endless. And Lyndale has turned into another endless battle. One of the things the reason I thought Hennepin was so important is because it was a precedent. It's the first post transportation action plan street that the city was reconstructing. So we have to get it right, because if we set a precedent of ignoring the transportation action plan, then it's just going to become routine. These are just recommendations, nice things to have, but you don't really need to follow the policy. How long is this Lyndale thing been going on for now? There was a point where I thought, the county seems to be moving through this pretty quick. I'm impressed. And it has turned into another long slog.
0: We've started working on it in January of 2023. Publicly, the process started that spring, so spring of 2023. And at that point, they thought that, or they had said that the construction, the shovels, will happen in 2026, which is now. And then about a year and a half ago, I want to say, they pushed it back to 2027, which was a complication for us. Jeremy, I don't know if you remember that, but it was oh wow, we're signing up for another year of advocating for this, and we won't stop. This group of people, it has been like a highlight of my career to work with this Livable Lyndale team. They are the most passionate and like driven hardcore activists. It's awesome. So if anyone can handle it, it's this group. But then again, in March, they pushed back the design to 2028 construction. The benefit of that, though, in this time when we got that news, is that the 30% design mark will be hopefully like cooked fully by this summer, if everything goes well. And then our job is, for the most part, complete, because once the 30% design has been locked in, that is where like the curbs are and the designation of different modes. And so after that, it's a lot more engineering stuff. But for the whole project in total, from when it launched to when the construction's happening, is like 5 years now or more.
1: And I believe the first business to blame their closure on the Lyndale Avenue reconstruction was like 2023. Fire and Nice, when they closed, they're like, got this reconstruction coming up. We're going to call it quits. And I feel like dragging it out just creates a sense of dread in the business community, which I think is maybe a drag on new businesses opening. If they think in 2023 that it's coming up in a couple of years, maybe businesses don't open, and then it ends up being delayed until 2028.
0: Completely. And like, we want to protect our small businesses. That's why we are pushing for a design that we are, is because we love the small businesses. We want to patronize them more. We want to spend more time on Lyndale safely. And it's a challenge when like inherently reconstruction is hard for businesses. So that's where that misinformation tactic is really damaging, because we could not be more pro small business. We love small businesses. However, we're being pinned as the reason this reconstruction is happening. That couldn't be farther from the truth. So
2: Yeah. I want to reiterate that I think in the long run, having a separated bikeway on Lyndale Avenue will be good for businesses. Cyclists aren't all broke. Many of them have money and buy things. People in Minneapolis have money and buy things. When you said earlier that you were going to cross Lyndale Avenue, I was like, to do what? Go to Bob's Java Hut? No, you don't do that. Only people from Edina go to Bob's Java Hut, John.
1: Well, I can only, yeah, right. Listen, I am not one of these mega millionaire pedestrians like Jeremy Winter. I basically cross Lyndale to go to Aldi, the discount grocer. That is what I'm buying. I'm shopping in the middle aisle.
0: Aldi
1: aisle.
0: That's what
1: I'm doing. Yeah.
2: That's still a business. Only people from Edina go to Aldi, John. I will die on this hill. But no. I think the problem here, again, is the short term, right? In the short term, local businesses are going to suffer from a street reconstruction. That's just kind of universal of any street reconstruction. This one isn't super unique in that regard. I really think in the long term, at the state level or something, we need some kind of funding program for street reconstructions for small businesses. Because I don't want to see this happen again. I don't want to see small businesses go out of business. And I don't want to see small businesses scapegoat a bike lane when the real problem is a much bigger issue of funding. We should address the problem at its source.
1: Yeah, I don't know if we've said this explicitly. There's a whole lot of infrastructure under the street. There is the street surface itself that is crumbling. When a street is 90 years old, all of these things need to be replaced. That is the truth. And let's say a Livable Lyndale is the group. If people want to get involved, it is a volunteer group under the auspices of Move Minnesota. And it is a wonderful group of people in the Wedge Whittier neighborhood who are just fighting to make Lyndale Avenue a better place to get around.
2: Totally. I've been going to those volunteer meetings, and despite all the crazy accusations, I don't work for Move Minnesota. I just show up as a volunteer, as a guy who lives here and likes to bicycle. And almost all the volunteers are, you know, young people who just live in the neighborhood and want to make it better. Julie's really the only paid staff person who does any work with the group. The ratio of volunteers to Julie is usually like at least 15 people. You know, it's a yeah. big grassroots movement.
1: You heard it from Jeremy. The ratio of lobbyists to actual grassroots volunteers is like 1 to 15.
0: I I am a registered lobbyist. That helps. However, yeah, I mean, Move Minnesota, there are other people on staff who help with Move Minnesota a lot, mainly our communications team and our executive director and whatnot. However, even including those, this is largely a grassroots push. It was voted on by the volunteers, not me. I don't get a vote. The volunteers vote on what we do, how we do it, and it's consensus-based decision-making as often as possible. And so this is, I just get to provide organizing expertise and the structure of a nonprofit that can help facilitate and provide the structure on someone who works in this field and has done this before. But these are the best people. These people, Livable Lyndale volunteers, they're donating their time and their expertise and their passion. Couldn't be a happier group to be a part of. So
1: has Move Minnesota undertaken other efforts like this with individual projects?
0: Yeah. Yes, absolutely. This is the first project of the Move Minnesota Minneapolis volunteer team, only because we launched this volunteer team in the fall of 2022. We voted to start working on this project and it has not ended. So it's now just the Livable Lyndale. No, it will. We're actually in conversation about what project we're going to take on after this. Same group, keep the momentum up. And then there's also the St. Paul volunteer team. And we've been working on improving the speed and reliability of the buses with a campaign called Boost the Bus. We've done advocacy work for the Purple Line, that's now the Bronze Line. We did a little bit of assistance with the Summit Avenue bike lane situation a couple years ago, just to name a few. But the volunteer teams are active in a lot of ways. It's just that the Lyndale campaign has been a beast for this group for the last couple of years. So when this campaign ends, it's not, you won't stop hearing about our work.
1: I feel like you're a special forces soldier and they're about to, you've just come back from a difficult time in Iraq and now they're sending you to Summit Avenue. Probably. That's where they're sending you next, right?
0: There we go. You never know.
2: All the potholes. I'd like to say that if the Vibrant Lyndale Group succeeds and we get this reconstruction project canceled completely, not only will we miss out on critical infrastructure upgrades, you know, we're going to be missing out on a lot of federal money that is expiring in 2028. And if we delay this any further, currently slated for this project to happen in 2028. If it goes past that, we lose all the federal money. How many millions of dollars? Isn't it like around several hundred million dollars in federal funding? I believe, right, Julie? I forget the exact number.
0: I don't know the exact number, but we are at risk of losing federal funding if we do not get this passed soon.
2: Huh. Right.
1: I haven't heard a lot of people talking about the federal money part. That was a big talking point during the Hennepin Avenue fight, but I have not heard that discussed.
2: I think more people should talk about it and talk about the fact that if we don't get this street reconstruction done, we're going to be left with potholes and potentially sinkholes. I mean, this would be very bad. Now, the bike lane is a distraction from the fact that critical infrastructure needs to be replaced or else this street will cease to function.
1: If I'm being cynical, like the real point of derailing this step wouldn't be going back to that old recommended version. It would be delaying it to the point where like money dries up and the streets begin to crumble. Like a very misguided attempt to just delay it until it doesn't happen, the old style NIMBY tactic.
2: Yep.
0: This cannot be ignored. The street is going to disintegrate.
2: 1934.
0: Hopefully we can get it right this time.
1: Julie Johnson from Move Minnesota and Jeremy Winter, agitator and Wedge resident. Thank you for joining me. Get involved with the Livable Lyndale crew from Move Minnesota. It's coming to the end, so it would basically be a case of stolen valor getting involved now, right at the end, right when victory is imminent.
0: You can help us launch our next thing and help take this thing over the finish line now. So
1: yeah, I'm sure there's a project happening in your part of the Twin Cities with Move Minnesota. This has been the Wedge Life Podcast. I'm your host, John Edwards. Thank you for listening.
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4: Good evening, St. Paul. Right now it's 59 and clear. Today, enjoy mostly sunny skies with a high near 78. A west-southwest wind at 5 to 15 will keep it pleasant. Tonight, we could see showers and thunderstorms from 7 to 1, becoming mostly cloudy with a low around 56. The chance of precipitation is 50%. Tomorrow brings a chance of morning showers before 9, then mostly sunny with a high near 73. From the WFNU LP Weather Desk, that's your latest forecast.

galaxies about us against the system. That system that kills the human spirit. We stand for something. To those dead souls inching along the freeways in their metal coffins, we show.

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1: 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So we won't be being as countrified as I normally am. So we're going to kick things off with Freddie King playing Me and My Guitar. So here's Freddie King, Me and My Guitar.

that was Freddie King, Me and My Guitar, off his Texas Cannonball album, I believe. Next, we're going to listen to Elbert Collins' tune, Cold Cuts. This was recorded at the Union Bar in Minneapolis sometime in the late 70s. I think this album came out, called Frozen Alive, came out in 1980. So let's listen to Elbert Collins and the Icebreakers, Cold Cuts. Here we go.

That was Cold Cuts by Albert Collins, recorded live at the Union Bar back in the late 70s in Minneapolis. While we were listening to Cold Cuts, a couple Albert Collins stories popped into my head. First off, you may recall from last month's show, when I played Fishing by Elvin Bishop, I reminisced about how he would have a super long guitar chord and go out and go fishing in the crowd and play in the crowd. Albert Collins also did that. I remember at the Union Bar, man, that first time I saw him, he walked out to the game room area where the pool tables and pinball machines were, and he got up on a pool table and was playing out there. So that's pretty cool. And then also this popped into my head in the original version of Adventures in Babysitting with Elizabeth Shue. When they're downtown Chicago trying to get the car back or whatever the heck the plot of that movie was, and they walk into the blues bar and she has to sing the Babysitting Blues before they can leave the bar. That's Albert Collins and his band, the Icebreakers, playing in that scene. Don't know why that just popped into my head, but it did. Next, we're going to listen to a tune that we have played before on the shows. We're going to listen to a Wilson Pickett's version of Hey Jude. And at the tail end of this, Duane Allman is playing guitar. Well, he plays on the whole thing, but at the end, he's kind of rocking out. So we're going to play Hey Jude by Wilson Pickett with Duane Allman for our electric guitar show. Here we go.

Well, that was Wilson Pickett's covering Hey Jude with Duane Allman playing guitar. So the legend is that Eric Clapton heard that version of Hey Jude by Wilson Pickett and said, who the heck is playing guitar there? Found out it was Duane Allman, and that's how Duane met Eric Clapton and how Duane Allman ended up playing in Derek and the Dominoes. So now we're going to listen to Keep On Growing by Derek and the Dominoes. And this was one of those tunes where at a party I would play it like two or three times in a row. And it's a long song. People would get a little bit irritated. So here's Keep On Growing by Derek and the Dominoes.

Well, that was Keep On Growing by Derek and the Dominoes. I think that tune was produced by Tom Dowd, who produced a lot of Lynyrd Skynyrd albums and Allman Brother albums. I should do a whole show of just Tom Dowd produced albums. I wonder if Mr. Dowd could have layered in a few more guitar tracks at the end of that tune. That's pretty insane. So obviously, the other guitarist in the Allman Brothers band was Dickie Betts, and there was all sorts of trials and tribulations throughout the career of the Allman Brothers. And at one point, when Dickie Betts had one of his solo bands, put out an album called Pattern Disruptive, and there was a tune on there called Dwayne's Tune. So we're going to listen to Dwayne's Tune by the Dickie Betts Band, and then we're going to roll into some tunes that have Warren Haynes playing on them. So here's Dwayne's Tune, from Pattern Disruptive. Here we go.

That was Dwayne's tune off of Dickie Betts Band, Pattern Disruptive album. The other guitarist playing on there is Warren Haynes, and he was a big studio musician. He used to, I discovered that he played on some of my old David Allan Coe albums that I didn't even know who Warren Haynes was back when I was a kid, when I would buy David Allan Coe albums. So he played in that version of the Dickie Betts Band. I think that album came out in 1988. And then shortly after that, the Hatchets were buried in the Allman Brothers Band, and they reformed, I think, in the early 90s, and actually had a pretty good run with Warren as the second guitarist and Alan Woody on bass. So we're going to listen to a tune off of one of those early to mid-90s Allman Brothers albums that has Warren playing guitar. So this is Back Where It All Begins, Allman Brothers Band, with Dickie and Warren playing guitar.

So that was Back Where It All Begins by the Allman Brothers Band. Listening to that tune, I thought of a comment my friend Henry made when we were seeing one of the Lord of the Ring movies, and the film was going on and on and on. And my friend looked over at me and he said, "This movie is like an Allman Brothers song. It never ends." I thought that was very funny. So, Warren Haynes and Alan Woody, as I said, were playing in the reconstituted Allman Brothers Band in the 90s. And then they went off on their own and started their spinoff band. The name of the spinoff band was Government Mule. They were a little power trio. It was Warren on guitar, Alan on bass, and Matt Apps on drums. That was the original permutation of the band. And they were great. So we're going to listen to Birth of the Mule off of their second studio album, Dose. So here's Government Mule, Birth of the Mule, off of Dose.

Well, that was Birth of the Mule by Government Mule off their Dose album. Two recollections about seeing the Mule live. First time I saw him was at the Caboose, of course. And I think it might have been their first tour, and it was fun because you compare that last song, Birth of the Mule, to the Back Where It All Begins with Warren playing on, the Allman Brothers tune. The Mule were a lot more ominous and dark musically than the Allman Brothers band was. And there were a lot of Allman Brothers fans there, me too, at that show at the Caboose, that first show. And it was kind of funny looking around, seeing the people, because I think the Mule even covered a Black Sabbath song. It was not all happy-go-lucky kind of danceable music like the Allman Brothers often were. But it was a great show. Another time, when they'd gotten bigger, so they were playing First Ave, the main room, it was an early evening show, and the Mule, I think, had played at the Metro in Chicago the night before, so it was probably a late show. And, you know, when you see a band live, a lot of times, you know, the first few songs kind of warming up, you know, don't really get rocked until the end of the show. But this show, it was like the Mule just were on their bus, slept, crew loaded in at First Ave, and they came on stage at whatever time, it was early evening, so probably like 6:45, and they just took off right whatever jam they had been in the night before at 2 a.m. in the Metro, and that show was just insane from the first chord. So two Mule show recollections. Well, wouldn't be able to do worshiping at the Altar of the Electric Guitar show without, again, playing my favorite live tune, personally, of all time. So we're going to go out with Letter to L.A. with David Grissom playing the guitar leads on here. Probably won't get through this whole tune, but I'll say goodbye before we sign off for good. Okay, Letter to L.A., Joe, live at Liberty Lunch. Can never get enough.

0: timed that pretty well. I thought we'd get sneak in at least one of those leads from David Grissom. So thanks for listening to Crazy Quilt by Chance and the Electric Guitar Show. I'll be back in May at some point for another Crazy Quilt by Chance. Until then, you can listen to the show every Monday at noon at 94.1 on your FM dial. 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
1: It's 75 and clear out there right now. This afternoon, expect mostly sunny skies with a high near 78 and a west wind at 10 to 15. Tonight brings a chance of showers and thunderstorms from 7 until midnight, then some slight chances overnight. We'll see mostly cloudy conditions with a low around 56. Tomorrow we'll start with a chance of rain showers before 9, then mostly sunny with a high near 73. From the WFNU LP Weather Desk, that's your latest forecast.

0: Static heavy summer night. Thunderstorms feel alright. 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

Welcome to Blues Hoos. My name is Lee, and I'm the host of this show. Blues Hoos is produced for 94.1 FM, WFNU LP, St. Paul. The Crossroads Contest song for this show is Good Time Charlie. It was written by the duo of Joseph Scott and Diedrich Malone, and made popular by James Cotton. Note, this is not the folk song written and performed by Danny O'Keefe. The featured artist for this show is Hubert Sumlin. Sumlin was born in 1931 in Greenwood, Mississippi, and raised in Hughes, Arkansas. He got his first guitar, which cost his mom a whole week's pay, when he was 8 years old. He met James Cotton at school, and the two of them soon formed a band. Sumlin will start off this show with the tune, We Gonna Jump.

0: That was Hubert Sumlin with We Gonna Jump. Sumlin met Howlin' Wolf when he snuck into Wendell Wolf's performances. That led to a lifelong partnership, including being now what Mojo magazine called the third greatest guitar album of all time, Howlin' Wolf, also called the Rocking Chair album. Next up, Howlin' Wolf, Muddy Waters, and then featured artist Hubert Sumlin.
1: I've got a long way from home. Can't sleep at night.

Howlin' Wolf started that set out with Evil. Muddy Waters, Howlin' Wolf's longtime competitor, followed with Sad Litter Blues. And then featured artist Hubert Sumlin with James Cotton closed with Sitting on Top of the World. Sumlin stayed with Howlin' Wolf for most of Wolf's career, except for some time with Muddy Waters in 1959. Sumlin described Wolf as a father figure, yet they had fierce physical fights, including incidents where they knocked each other's teeth out. Yet, they always reconciled quickly.

That song means it's time for the Crossroads Contest. It's where you get to hear the same song by two different artists, and then you tell me which one you like the best. In the last contest, the tune was Still a Fool. The artists were Muddy Waters, followed by the duo of Curtis Delgado and Terry Robb. It was not close this time, folks. Muddy Waters was an easy winner. All right, it's now time for this show's contest. The tune, Good Time Charlie. And you can let me know which one you like the best, either Contestant 1 or Contestant 2. Send your vote to me via the Blues Who's Facebook page or an email to Lee, L-E-E, at blueswhoos.org. Oh, as a side note, the lyric in this tune, Go Out and Ball With Me, means to go out and party. Have a wild good time.

You just heard the Crossroads Contest, the tune, Good Time Charlie. Did you have a favorite version between contestant one or two? If so, send me an email and let me know. That email is Lee, L-E-E, at blueshoos, B-L-U-E-S-H-U-S, .org. Coming up, Blues Hoos newcomer, Hoda Brooks, Mary Lane, and another Blues Hoos newcomer, Lady Vaugh.

That last set started with Blues Who's newcomer, Hoda Brookes, performing Blues in the Boogie, originally recorded in 1948. Next was Mary Lane with It Don't Make No Difference. And then Blues Who's newcomer, Lady Vaugh, closed with Got My Mojo Working. Up next, Holland Wolf, James Cotton, and featured artist, Hubert Sumlin.

Howlin' Wolf led off that set with House Rockin' Boogie. From the John Estrom collection, James Cotton followed with the uniquely named Chicken Heads, and feature artist Hubert Sumlin, featuring Keith Richards on guitar and vocals, closed with Still a Fool. Yes, it's that Keith Richards. Sumlin won many awards and had a great following throughout his career. He and Howlin' Wolf have been credited with defining the Chicago blues sound. Looks like time for two more tunes to close out this show. First, next show's featured artist, Jose Luis Pardo and the Mojo Workers, with I'm Just Your Fool. And then Hubert Sumlin will close with The Last Boogie. The Blues Who's intro song is Country Roads by John Mayall. The Crossroads contest tune is Crossroads by Robert Johnson. And the outro song is Bigahoose Blues by Odd Bjornson. Until next time, listen to each other, take care of one another, and remember, let's all keep singing the blues.

75 and clear out there right now. This afternoon, expect mostly sunny skies with a high near 78 and a west wind at 10 to 15. Tonight brings a chance of showers and thunderstorms from 7 until midnight, then some slight chances overnight. We'll see mostly cloudy conditions with a low around 56. Tomorrow we'll start with a chance of rain showers before 9, then mostly sunny with a high near 73. From the WFNU LP Weather Desk, that's your latest forecast.

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0: 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I'm your
1: DJ
0: Mixie May, and today I have some special guests in here. Would you like to introduce yourselves?
2: What's up? It's Ashlyn Reese.
3: Cepeda Rose.
0: Yes, I got two baddies in the studio today. Yes. Baddie on baddie on baddie.
2: Yes.
0: Yes, it is a special Mixie Monday because it's Mix Girl Monday on Mixie Monday with Mixie May. Did I say
2: Mixie
0: it right?
2: May on Mix Girl Monday. May.
0: In Mix Girl Magic May. Monday. Yeah, so no. Like it's about to get crazy up in here. Yeah. And the first song you guys heard was Girls Night Out, and It is a girls' night out right now.
2: It's always a girls' night out.
0: Yes, I wanted to have my two friends come in because they're really awesome and they're really cool, and I have a song to share. They have a song to share with all you guys.
3: Yes,
0: What is that song called?
2: So this is our song, Bad Move.
0: Mm-hmm.
3: Yeah,
2: we're so excited to share it, and we worked really hard on it.
3: Yes, we did, and it's for the girls.
2: Yes. Mm-hmm.
3: Always for the girls. Especially for the MGMs out there.
2: Our mixed girl magic.
3: Mm-hmm.
0: Mm-hmm.
3: Yes,
0: and this is a great place to like debut that.
2: Yes.
3: Oh, it's the best place.
0: Mm-hmm.
3: We couldn't have been in a better place.
2: We couldn't be in a better place. We love the Twin Cities and
3: we love you.
0: Stop it. But I'm gonna play that
2: little
0: song.
2: Hot girl summer.
0: Yeah.
2: Hey.
0: Yeah. We're gonna play your song a little bit later in because we want more people to come in. But yeah, this is Mixie Monday with Mixie May, and the next song you guys are gonna be listening to is Coconut.

0: And the last song you guys heard was Nasty. Wasn't that nasty?
1: That was nasty.
0: And if you guys are tuning in now, you are listening to Mixie Monday with your
2: DJ
0: Mixie May. Happy Mixie Monday, Mix Girl Monday. And I got some two beautiful girls in the studio, Ashlyn and Cepeda. And we're just in the summer vibe. We all look so summery.
1: Yes, yeah.
0: I wish you guys could like be here with us, but you're listening, so it's like,
1: yeah. Mm-hmm. Yeah. Soak up the sun for us.
0: Yeah, soak it up. Today is like the beautiful first like the summer day.
3: Mm-hmm. Yes. Mm-hmm. Go tan.
0: I was thinking, like, I was telling them, like, this is such a summer anthem song. And what's gonna be the summer anthem for this year? Other than like your song,
1: like other than that. We're throwing it back. Lots of 2000s, yes. Mm-hmm. Lots of 90s, very California urban pop. Ooh. And then also the new girls. I want to hear all the fresh stuff, too. Yes.
0: Fresh. Mm-hmm. Yeah. We're just bite words like fresh, funky, yes, spicy. Yes.
1: A lot of
0: sweet.
1: Funky, spicy.
0: Mm-hmm. Yes. What was like the summer song like last summer? I'm trying to think. Like, it wasn't Brat Summer.
1: No.
0: What was it?
3: What was the song this summer?
1: Addison. Oh, it was Addison. Was
3: doing some good work.
0: Oh, you know who it was? Cat's Eye. Gnarly. Oh. Everything's gnarly.
1: Everything's gnarly.
0: Yeah, and I think not this year. They don't get it this year. It's gonna be for you guys.
3: Well, thank you.
0: Mm-hmm. We're gonna catch them at like Lollapalooza, like shaking it. Like it's gonna be real fun and fresh.
3: Yes.
0: What's like the place you wanna go like this summer? If there's any travels or like in Minnesota too.
1: Ooh, Minnesota, we're going to hit the lakes. We're just going to walk around the parks. Beautiful, beautiful city. Beautiful nature. And then we got to hit LA. Hello.
0: Yes. Mm-hmm.
1: We got to hit a little vacation.
3: Yes, we're getting a little vacation.
1: See some palm trees. Get some sun.
0: No. Not so 2016.
3: Yes.
0: Just take a picture of like the palm trees.
3: Yes, the pink wall. We're trying to tune in and find our peace and our good energy, and
0: that's beautiful.
3: Yeah.
0: I want to go to Miami.
1: Yeah.
0: I'm trying to go to Miami. I have a layover in Miami.
1: After you hit the Dominican,
3: I had to go to the beach.
0: I know, and I'm gonna hang out with Will Smith.
1: Yeah.
0: Because right now you guys are gonna be listening to Miami.

0: And the last song you guys listened to was Around the Way Girl. And I am going to give it a little minute of these girls to tell me a little bit about themselves. I know them from, we all went to Central High School.
1: Shout out.
2: Central High School.
0: Onward Central.
1: Onward Central.
0: We're actually going to play the school song next. No. I didn't know you, Ashlyn, in high school, but I knew you, Cepeda.
2: Yes.
0: We had choir together and we stood next to each other. Yes. And so, like, I know you could sing. Like,
1: yes.
0: I know you have them pipes on you.
1: Yes.
0: And we went to karaoke recently.
1: Yes, we're all choir girls.
0: And Ashlyn sang Human Nature, and that woke something up in me.
1: It was beautiful.
0: And it was beautiful.
2: Thank you so much.
0: I know you guys are like creative and love music. So what made you like inspired to like start making music or like make a song?
2: Yes. So Cepeda and I, we also met through choir and through our shared love with music, and we became best friends. And this semester we started singing karaoke, and we realized how much we loved singing together. And
1: Yes. We
2: decided to make a song. It was really easy.
1: Yeah, we just kind of whipped it up in a week, and we just had way too much fun with it.
2: Yeah.
1: And now we're here because we have a beautiful friend, Gabrielle.
2: Yes. Thank you.
1: Miss Mixie May, hello.
2: Yes, and I just really learned from this, like, tap into your creative side.
0: Yeah,
2: I just decided to download BandLab, record some vocals.
1: You can do anything.
2: You can do anything. Believe in yourself always, and always find the good in the dark times.
0: Oh my god. You're gonna make me like cry. That was like beautiful. No, you do say such wise things. Like, after like getting to know you the last like few weeks, like, you always say like beautiful things.
2: Thank you so much.
0: Yeah, and I like, I'm definitely like in those lyrics, I'm gonna like hear some like affirmations to myself.
2: Oh yes. Heavily inspired by Ari.
0: Yes. And like, I love the like embracing creativity. Like, we all have it, and sometimes like we don't express it a lot. And it's always important because you connect with people through it.
2: Yes.
0: And it's beautiful, like finding like you guys, like, yes, like, we had a little photo shoot.
2: Yes.
0: And it was like the most fun ever.
2: Yes. And shout out to
1: Miss
2: the
1: Talented.
2: Big sisters who are finding the time to create. Shout out big sisters.
0: Yes.
1: Shout out to the mamas.
2: Shout out moms.
1: Shout out to my mom.
2: Shout out to my mom.
0: Thank you. Yes, mom. I know you're listening. LL Cool J was for you. I know you got a big crush on him. But I'm going to be playing this song. It is called Bad Moves. Sorry. I'm so sorry.
1: Oh, came in too hot.
0: I got like really, I got like really excited. Give me just like 1 second. Is there anything you want to say hi to anyone listening?
1: I know my fam's listening. Hi guys.
0: Sorry. It's getting really exciting.
2: Oh, we're previewing you.
0: Yeah. We're getting you excited. Okay. But this is Bad Move by Cepeda Rose and Ashlyn Reese. Enjoy.

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0: She's mine. Woo!
1: Woo! Shout out to my mom, Nicole, and to my other mom, Larissa. Shout out to my grandma, Roxanne, to my grandpa, Charles, to my uncle, Brandon. Shout out the Minneapolis Fire Department for keeping our city safe.
2: Yes. And shout out AAPI.
3: Woo!
2: Let's go.
1: Shout out to all the island girls. Shout out to
2: all the island girls.
0: Yes, shout out. Wow.
2: Shout out my mom, Deanne. I know you're listening. Yes. Shout out my family. Hope you're having a great time. I'm sorry I'm not there.
0: Shout out to all our MGMs, which is all our friends, and we would be here for a really long time.
2: We'd be here for a long time. We'd start listening.
0: But if you're listening, I think Camilla's listening. Hey, girl.
1: Hey, girl.
0: Gabriella.
2: Charlie.
0: Hi,
1: Nora.
0: Girl.
1: Isabella.
0: Yes.
1: Whoever may be listening.
0: Yes. And I hope you guys are listening. And if you aren't listening and you want to re-listen, whatever, you can check us out on the WFNU app and listen to the show on demand. You can listen to it as much as you want.
2: And, over and over.
0: Yeah. And replays are Mondays at 11. So if you're trying, if you can't go to sleep, put this on. Our voices might put you to sleep.
2: Right. They just might.
0: Yeah. And check out your guy, these lovely ladies' song on SoundCloud. Yes. Where can they find you guys?
1: We are in the works, but right now it's on SoundCloud. And you can find our accounts on Instagram. It's ASHLYNRPETIT.
2: Ashlyn Arpetit.
1: Ashlyn Betty.
0: Yes.
2: And Cepeda.Rose, CEPEDA.ROSE. Hello. Yes.
1: But search Ashlyn Reese and you will find me. Yes.
0: And you can find them through my Instagram, which is MixyMay, MIXYMA3. Check us out. And you can see all the cute photos we posted.
2: Yes.
0: They're so cute. Like, it's all
1: we're
0: so
1: having
0: good.
1: Fun. We're having fun. Summer.
2: It's a fun summer.
0: It is. We were talking about, like, the summer songs, and we couldn't, like, think of any because last summer was dookie.
1: Yeah.
0: It was so dookie. That's why, like, this summer is about to be a movie.
1: Right.
0: Mm-hmm.
1: Maybe a little bad move.
0: A little bad move. It's going to be a good move, though.
2: It's going to be a good move.
0: Can you make a good move interlude?
1: Yes.
0: That would be, like, awesome.
2: Yep.
0: Yes.
2: Yeah, I'm into that.
0: Mm-hmm. Okay, well, we got more music for you guys. Hope you guys are enjoying. The next song you're going to be listening to is Supersonic.

0: And the last two songs you guys listened to were Como Así by Kali Uchis and Love Me JJ by Tems. We are coming to the end, close to the end of our show. Just got 10 minutes. Thank you guys so much for coming on.
1: Thank you so much for having us.
2: This is so much fun. You're such a vibe.
1: This is so nice.
2: It's seriously like so cool to watch you do what you do. Thank you.
0: Yeah, I love helping the people, you know, make a wishes.
2: Yes. You know.
0: I'm changing lives, I guess.
2: Yes.
0: That's single-handedly. Yeah, I mean, come listen to Mixie Monday every Monday.
1: Come listen to Mixie Monday every Monday.
0: And it will change your life.
2: It will.
0: Yeah.
1: It's changed our lives.
0: But no, thank you guys like so much, and I will definitely have you guys in here more.
2: Yes,
0: I want to stay tuned with what's happening.
2: Yes,
0: and you guys can also do the same. And what's your guys' Instagrams again? One more time.
1: So one more time, that is Ashlyn R. Petty at ASHLYNRPETIT.
0: Yes.
2: And cepeda.rose at cepeda.rose.
0: Yes. And that's Mixie May, MIXYMA3.
2: Yep.
0: But we have a few more songs. This next song is Believe, Share.
1: Yes.

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1: Each week we sit down with a star of rap and R&B, and this week we have the pleasure to be sitting back down with Leekto.
2: How y'all doing?
0: Oh, we're doing great. How are you, my man?
2: I'm doing good.
0: Oh, we appreciate you making the time at that during your pit stop in Minnesota to chat with us again.
1: We didn't know if you would ever have time for us again. It's a real treat.
0: If you're just tuning in, if this is your first Dog Star interview with Leekto, pause this video. Go back to part one, which we recorded in March of 2023.
2: Mm-hmm.
0: Okay, now that you're back, you can continue on, and all this stuff we're going to be talking about will make sense. So I say we pick right up where we left off.
2: Yep.
0: What the heck have you been up to? We know you haven't been in the country this whole time, so give us the update.
2: Touring, working on more music.
0: Yes.
2: Just working on myself and growing.
0: Evolving,
2: within my artistry.
0: Okay.
2: You know, making new connections, more relationships, so.
0: Okay. I mean, let's start with the touring.
1: Yeah, exactly.
0: What are the highlights? What are the locations that you were at in this most recent run? Or let's start back in 2023-2024.
2: Right.
0: What date kicked you off, or what? I just want to hear all about it. I'm fanboying out over here.
2: I was just, you know, doing state shows, and then after that, you know, I went overseas to Europe a little bit. But this time, I got to actually sit down and actually get to feel the people,
0: experience
2: the people, right? I got to sit in one place and actually get to learn the culture.
0: Wow.
2: Versus just on the tour bus or
0: Like a residency.
2: Correct. Cool. Exactly.
0: Oh.
2: A residency.
0: That sounds amazing. So. I mean,
1: Touring is like the next step for a lot of artists. If they, you know, maybe have done a handful of open mics, now maybe they've done some shows in their hometown, but like, how do you string shows together? Like, what's the is touring for everybody? What advice do you have to an artist who really wants to do a tour? Like, what do they need to know before they even start?
0: The basics.
2: I would say touring is something that you gotta be physically fit for.
0: Mm.
2: You don't sleep.
0: Mm.
2: You gotta have a routine because it's travel, hotel, sound check. You go and do miscellaneous stuff. You want to go shopping or go get food.
0: Right.
2: And then you do your show and then you're back on the road.
0: Oh, instantly.
2: Instantly. There's no time to do anything extracurricular or anything like that. So. And if you're used to that, cool. I know a lot of people don't sleep.
0: Right.
2: You know, and you're doing it every night for months.
0: So you gotta
2: or days or whatever.
0: You got to be tough. You got to be versatile. And like you said, physically fit. I never would even have thought of that.
2: Physically fit.
0: The toll it takes on you.
2: Yep. Got to make sure. Like I like to train a little bit before, you know, run and get my endurance up and stuff like that.
0: Yeah, get that breath work on point.
2: You're belting out
0: night after night.
2: Exactly.
0: Do you have any do you drink any special tea or let your voice rest before
2: tea,
0: a show?
2: Tea, honey, lemon, water, stuff like that. Yeah.
1: Got to keep the instrument in pristine condition.
2: Exactly.
0: Seriously. I'm sure people get burnt out in a variety of ways, so it's great to hear that you kind of adapted to that world.
2: Yeah, you got to take care of your body.
1: Right.
2: Take care of your body, you know, because if not, you know, you won't be able to finish out, you know, and then you're losing money because now you can't finish out the rest of the tour.
0: Right. How did touring kind of change your creative process? Were you able to, you know, whip out the voice memo and at least remember an idea? I know you don't typically write, but I'm sure you were exposed to so much culture.
2: Correct.
0: You'd have to get inspired at one point, you know?
2: Correct. Like, I like to take, little video. Like, I see a lot of street performers.
0: Because
2: that's just normal overseas. So I like to take some of the melodies, and I like to take inspiration from watching other people do music or songs I've never heard because, you know, I'm listening to local music.
0: Mm.
2: So the local music is what I, because we don't hear it unless it's a hit.
0: Exactly.
2: Right. You know, and it's in a different language, so we'll never hear it.
0: Okay.
2: So I was enjoying it over there.
0: Now, what were some of your favorite stops in regards to, the balance between how good the performance was and the time you had to, like you're saying, absorb the people, you know, mingle a little bit, explore? What were some of your favorite cities or countries on this most recent leg?
2: I got to go to Italy.
0: Oh, wow.
2: That was nice. And Bari. And Hungary. That's why it was like you said, a residency. So I got to, in Budapest, to be exact.
0: Oh, my goodness.
2: So, you know, it was arenas and, you know, like the club shows. Mm-hmm. And then, I guess, the theater shows, like mm-hmm. the big theater.
0: Yeah.
2: And then the arena, and then went back to, like, theater shows and one club after that.
0: Oh,
2: and then
0: gosh.
2: I flew out maybe 3 hours after my show, 4 hours around there.
1: Yeah, what a unique experience being able to play a handful of shows in like the same area that mm-hmm. isn't your hometown.
2: Correct.
1: Because it's like normally it's like, yeah, you're there for one night, leave the next morning type. But yeah, being able to maybe even meet friends that you know you're going to hang out, like make plans with somebody. That's unheard
0: of
1: on tour.
0: Get drinks later, get dinner later.
2: Something.
0: Exactly.
2: I'll be trying to do something out here.
0: And we've had artists on the show talk about sometimes it's harder to perform in your hometown than it is doing a national tour. Could you apply, like, can you relate that to international touring, where it's like you are what they hear?
2: Correct.
0: No one here knows about you from high school. No one here knows, you know what I'm saying? They see what they see is what they're getting.
2: Correct.
0: Did you feel that sense of almost like creative anonymity when you were touring in another country? Was it heightened, or are you just there to give everyone a good time? You know, you're not affected by that.
2: I mean, it's a bit of both. It's mm-hmm. when you're out there, it's, or just in a place that you're not familiar with, mm-hmm. and they know you're coming. Mm-hmm. It's a different energy,
0: right?
2: Because they know you're coming. They don't know you.
0: Right. The expectation.
2: They heard you on Spotify or mm-hmm. Apple Music or YouTube or wherever they, you know, Shazam, whatever. And when you're traveling versus being at home, where people know you and they have access to you.
0: Mm-hmm.
2: It's a little bit of a different vibe,
0: right?
2: When because now everybody is trying to criticize you, versus over there, they're just happy someone from a different country came.
0: Right, you're a hot commodity.
2: Exactly.
0: And you'll be gone tomorrow.
2: Exactly. Every show was sold out. It was nice. And I got to enjoy, just like, and I came up with a lot of stories, so.
1: That's for making memories. That's what life's all about.
0: I was going to say,
2: I got a lot of stories.
0: Do you have an offstage story appropriate that you could share with us?
2: I do. At the my second show, I went to go get food, and like my team, my management, and my security, everybody, my assistant, all that stuff. I went to go get food. They went to the hotel.
0: Mm.
2: There was like 500 people there.
0: Oh my god!
2: So I almost got kicked out of my hotel room, you know. And like the management, like I, like, you know, English is their second language,
0: right.
2: So like I was kind of understanding what they were trying to say, but there was a translator, well, not a translator, but someone who understood English,
0: mm-hmm.
2: and they were like, "Yeah, they're trying to kick you out." I was like, "I didn't do anything."
0: Oh my gosh.
2: And they were like, "Yeah, but it's too much pandemonium,"
0: mm-hmm.
2: and I didn't know that that's how it would be for me,
1: right?
2: Like, I see Michael Jackson and Chris Brown.
0: Right.
2: But I didn't know that would be like that for me. But that shows you don't know who's listening to you or
0: right.
2: who will enjoy you. So
0: yeah. I mean, you make some powerful music.
2: Yeah. I try to.
0: And how does it feel to see people who English is their second language sing along to these songs? Like, how does that feel when you're on stage doing that?
2: I think it's really cool. Like, I wonder if they actually understand what I'm saying.
0: Mm. Or if they're just singing the melody.
2: If they're just singing the words, like just trying to copy
1: phonetically,
2: it.
1: Phonetically,
2: you know, like, do they actually understand what the topics I'm speaking about?
0: Mm-hmm.
2: But I mean, either way it goes, they still sing it with me.
0: They still vibe with it.
1: The vibe, the mood of it, they could definitely relate to.
2: Exactly.
1: And, having a good time, listening to good music.
2: Hey, everybody like having a good time.
1: I was wondering what it's like putting together like a set list for a tour.
0: Oh.
1: Was it tough picking songs? Did you have to like switch up the set list so you didn't get bored, or how did you handle that?
0: Or did your team pick it for you?
2: It's a mix of me picking my own set list and them picking it out too, because, you know, I gotta pace myself.

0: Yep.
1: Okay, okay.
2: That's sweet. We've got that song for you guys. Unreleased song. We've got it for you to play at the end of this interview.
1: Unless you saw Leak overseas, which you might
0: exactly. So,
1: I mean, that's so amazing that you've been staying busy and staying dedicated to this creative craft. I mean, I'm sure you see some of your peers don't continue after a certain point, and the fact that you are so dedicated and loyal to bringing these vibes across the world is very commendable. So thank you.
0: Thank you. I appreciate it.
2: Yeah. Is it ever like, because it seems like you just like have never fell out of love with music. It's always been go, go, go. But are there times where it's like days where it's harder than others, or like
1: what the heck am I doing?
2: Yeah, you're talking about the physical conditioning and preparation. Like, is there mental things you have to do to like stay on point or like have the right attitude for a show night after night?
0: Sometimes I have to think about it. Like, at one point nobody listened to me, right? So people actually buying to see me, that's crazy to me, that someone actually wants to come and see me.
1: Yeah,
0: I'm not saying I don't have good shows, cause I have amazing shows, but the fact that someone actually spent the hard-earned money, and out there where, you know, minimum wage is a lot less than ours, and they spent the hard-earned money. So I try to have a good attitude about it every time.
1: So, I mean, blessed for sure.
0: Yeah.
2: But yeah, definitely the obligation to put on a show.
0: You have to.
2: Yeah, that's an escape for people to, you know, get away from their work week.
0: Exactly.
1: And an inspiration of hope, of love, of unity that you bring. It penetrates other cultures. It penetrates other languages.
0: That's the whole point of making music, is it's a universal language. You know, where people, no matter where you go, you're going to hear music somewhere. Or someone trying to make music.
1: Right.
0: So
1: that's beautifully put.
0: Appreciate it.
2: I mean, you're talking to people who love seeing live music, so it's
1: the showmanship,
2: the spectacle, seeing a human being do something incredible just will like change. Like, it's important to see that on a regular basis, I feel like, just so you like, I don't know, keeps your outlook on life better, being able to be inspired like this.
1: We actually recently had Soka in, and he was attributing it to a superpower.
0: Correct.
1: And I think that's the perfect way to put it.
0: I agree with that. 110%.
2: Tapping into it and sharing it.
1: Sharing it with the world. That's,
0: you have to.
2: That.
1: The selflessness.
2: So, has it just been the tour I wanted to ask you? Because the last time we sat down with you was around the same time that you released the last track.
0: Correct.
2: Then there was a hiatus. I was wondering if something crazy happened in your life, or like lost a hard drive, or I don't know what anything could have happened. So we got you here. Might as well ask you what was going on.
0: Right after that, I realized, like after the arena show at the Timberwolves, I realized that was like a ceiling, and I realized live instruments is where people, like, you go from arena to stadium, and I wanted to go to a stadium. So then I had to rework my sound because I wasn't used to it, and I took the time to try to build on it, and me and Soka had to unlearn everything that we learned, and we got used to, you know, guitar solos and trying to bring back things in the past that people didn't. You know, and then me and Quincy Jones really helped spark that with his, you know, harsh criticisms. But it helped. It helped. And it made me understand music because I didn't understand music. I understood just really all vibes, but I didn't understand music.
1: Like the theory and stuff.
0: Yeah, like I didn't understand music theory. It was just strictly talent or strictly off of instincts. But now I understand, like, what a wind instrument is. You know, guitars, you know, strings, you know, I know what to ask Soka if I need something or if something's in my head, like I'm trying to hum it to him. But I know what instrument I'm humming now.
1: Exactly.
0: You know, I know what to point him to now.
1: Mm-hmm. That shorthand, I would assume, makes exactly. collaborating way easier, way exactly. quicker, versus, like, you know, the thing where it's like,
0: correct.
1: It's like, oh, no, it's a piccolo, and it should

0: sound exactly like this.
1: Exactly.
2: Right.
1: And so now I know exactly what I'm looking for. And it made the creative process a lot easier, but I had to make that change first before I was able to relate it to him, because I had to figure out if that's what we wanted to do.
0: Right.
1: You know, and then that brought us closer because we learned it together. So, yeah.
2: Is it, I'm sorry if this is none of my business, but are like, is it, like, are you, is he the only producer you use, or vice versa? Are you the only artist he works with? Because I know you guys are making a lot of music together.
1: Yeah.
2: So it's like you're both basically invested in the same career.
1: Correct.
2: The same, that's huge.
1: Correct. So it just us, you know, like I said, well, I'm pretty sure he probably said that we create everything around me and whatever I'm doing. So it's hard for me to add someone else into it because they're not coming, and we're trying to build the beat around them, and they might sing on the white keys. I always sing on the black keys, you know, so now they sound misplaced because this may not be their vibe, you know, and we're trying to build around them and they might not like it. So we just kind of, I had to learn how to make two verses. You know, I used to make 2 minute song, 1 minute song. Now I make 4 minute, 3 minute songs with guitar solos and two verses. Create my own structure where it's verse first, hook, verse, and then hook, and then continue to keep going. If that's what we choose, or we just cut it.
0: Mm-hmm.
1: You know, like, you don't see that structure now anymore.
2: I mean, very rarely. Mm-hmm. And are you guys shredding, or do you get some more experienced musicians to come in for that live instrumentation?
1: We get more experience. Like, I'm learning how to play instruments.
2: Hey, that's awesome.
1: I got a lot of production credits now, which I'm proud of.
2: Yeah, that's huge.
1: Because I was waiting on him to figure it out. So now I can actually play things if I'm hearing it.
2: That's
1: and
2: sick.
1: Like, if he's stuck, you know, because I don't do drums. Drums is not for me.
2: Not yet?
1: No. Look, I'm going to leave that to him. The hi-hat with the snare and the kick all working in tandem, I don't understand it. My mind don't go that way. But the melodies, I create anything with that.
2: Oh.
1: Mm-hmm.
2: We are sitting down yet again with Leekto here on Dogstar.
0: Follow him on Instagram, LEEKTHOUGH. Spelt the same anywhere you're looking for the music.
2: Make sure to check out part one of his interview, probably exactly where you're watching this. We'll be right back. Bow wow.
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2: Bow wow. Bow wow. Welcome back to the Dog Star.
0: We're sitting down with Leekto. Catching up since the last time we got to sit down with you.
1: It's been a while.
0: It's family. Learning about the tour life, the little hiatus. You also mentioned that you were maybe just threw in at the end that you're growing as a person.
1: Correct.
0: I'd like to hear about that. What,
2: How have you evolved in the last 3 years? What good habits have you?
0: Yeah, had? Good habits.
1: A lot of reading.
0: Nice.
1: A lot of reading. Self-education.
2: Okay.
1: You know, understanding my mental, making sure that's taken care of. Not letting people stress me out.
0: Mm-hmm.
1: What else? Just staying focused on my goal.
0: Right.
1: You know, trying to organize my thoughts. You know, and trying to use that as inspiration for music, or use it as inspiration for drawing or something like that.
2: Okay, okay. So, still drawing, eh?
1: Yeah, I've been drawing since I was a kid.
0: I mean, the life of an artist is a very unique path, you know what I'm saying? Is there any advice you would have to artists about maybe, organizing their thoughts or, like, starting some good habits like reading?
1: To realize that you don't know everything, and the fact that you don't know everything, it keeps you always wanting to learn. And even when you think you know everything, you don't.
0: Mm.
1: You know, so learning that lesson and just always trying to, like I said, self-education. You know, things that they don't teach you in school. I had to learn about money. I had to really learn how to budget. Had to learn how to do my own taxes.
3: Mm-hmm.
1: So, you know, it's stuff like that where you learn the rules of, like, life and how, you know, just the society that we live in. Just learn the rules and how to stay in compliance with them.
3: Mm.
1: So.
4: No, that's
2: harsh reality.
4: But amazing to hear that you haven't let the, you know, the harshness of your world, the surroundings, stop you from growing. Correct. As an artist, growing as a person.
1: Correct.
4: I'm sure making your collaborations a lot more fulfilling, making your relationships a lot more fulfilling. I mean, living life to the fullest.
1: Trying to.
4: Sounds like, yeah.
1: I'm trying to, so.
4: We talked a little bit with Soka back in April about the collaboration with Phoenix and Quincy Jones. I want to hear from you, my man. Like, what? Oh. Tell us all about that. How did that even come about? Because one of the greatest producers of all time.
1: From my perspective, because obviously I'm not in his phone. So, but but I remember he used to send me screenshots of like Quincy watching, like, because he would post me or like post us making music or in the studio or something like that. And then Quincy Jones Production was watching us, and like he would always send me like screenshots, like it was Amigos and Quincy. It was like a bunch of people at this time. And so I didn't think nothing of it, because it's just normal stuff that we usually do. And then after that, we were at the studio one time, and he was like, Quincy Jones just emailed me. I was just like, what you mean? And he showed me. I was like, oh, yeah, that's him.
4: Oh, my gosh.
1: So after that, you know, that we kind of was like shrugging it off a little bit. But I was, and then I think maybe 2 weeks later, something like that, I was like, you should email him back. I was like, maybe it's spam and maybe it's not. I don't know. And so we kept getting responses after a while. So, like, I don't know, like, the timeline or anything, but, like, I know that we kept getting responses, and then we just sent him a song. It was like, let's just send him a song.
2: Shoot the shot.
1: And
2: yeah.
1: see what happens, right?
4: Yeah.
1: And, you know, and after that, he liked it, and, like I said, Soko sent me, you know, correspondence. And then after that, we got on the FaceTime, and we just got to learning him, and, you know, he knew he didn't have a lot of time, so we're just working on tracks, 50 songs, you know, we're just working on stuff, and and at this time, I'm having to learn music theory, or just music, period, and, you know, he said, don't waste my time.
2: Right, rise to the occasion.
1: You know, so since he said, don't waste my time, he was like, you gotta learn this and this and this by a certain amount of time.
4: Right.
1: So I had to sit, stop everything I was doing, like making new music and, well, recording so much. And I just had to sit there and learn instruments.
4: Study.
1: Just studied. And that's why I said self-education. You know, so I just sit there and study. I didn't get a music teacher or anything like that. So, and once I understood what sounds I was looking for, then our collaboration with Quincy went a lot smoother.
4: Nice.
1: So,
4: I mean, sometimes it's that, getting everyone to the same level, or the same base level at least.
1: Correct.
4: So we can, like you say, not waste time.
1: Correct.
4: I mean, he's in the twilight of the twilight, but the fact that, I don't know, that's such an inspiration, that such a legend kept producing till the last minute.
1: To his last day, he did The Color Purple. I know he's working on that, but you didn't see him do the promo. He was sick.
4: I suppose.
1: So, but we were still working with him.
4: Right. Mm.
1: You know, I think we were the last artist that he worked with since Tevin Campbell, I think. Because he wanted to go out at least trying to help one more artist, like Michael. And
4: exactly. Such a big heart.
2: Yeah.
4: That, I mean, the raw superhero level skill, but also the dedication, the heart, the great artist, but also a great man.
1: Correct.
4: That is unbelievable.
1: Mm-hmm. And he was playing instrument. He knew what he wanted to hear.
4: You're right.
1: So, and I really didn't have a lot to I didn't really go against him with anything. I just kind of let him do what he do. And, you know, I let him do what he, I let him tell me what I should be hearing. You know, because I didn't know what I was wanting to hear. I was so used to loops.
4: Right.
1: Versus live instruments.
4: Right, the organic nature of it all.
1: Correct, and the nuances and
4: the things, human element.
1: Correct, and thing not being in time. You know, and I struggled with that for a little bit. I was like, a lot of this isn't in time. But if it's not in time, if none of it's in time, then it's in time.
4: Right. If you stick to that. Correct. Exactly.
1: Correct. So if we don't know it's in time, we can't see the grid. All we're doing is listen to the
2: music. Listen to it.
1: Exactly. Feel we can't it. Tell that it's out of time. Hmm. Or something swinging left and right because we don't have a grid.
4: Hmm.
1: So I had to get used to that.
4: Yeah, I mean, what was the biggest lesson, even if it was a simple lesson, that you took from that whole experience that you still use when you make a song today?
1: Whether there's no rules.
4: No. That is a great
1: there's
4: one.
1: There's no rules to music. The best songs are the ones that have no rules. And they have feeling, right? When you allow the mistakes to happen, that's when the feelings happen. I mean, that's when people can connect or they feel nuance. Oh, I mean, sorry, not nuance, sorry, nostalgia.
4: Oh, yeah.
1: To songs.
4: I mean, I think that's, again, just talking with you and talking with Soka kind of recently is this kind of new chapter of the sound.
1: Correct.
4: Really encompasses that. Is
1: correct.
4: That,
1: correct.
4: You know, it sounds familiar, but you don't know where you heard it.
1: Exactly.
4: And it opens up creating a new experience.
1: Correct.
4: While feeling like you're reliving an old memory.
1: Mm. Correct.
4: It's such a great balance.
1: And that's all it really is. It's just about balance. And, you know, I unfortunately still do mixing. but hopefully soon I get someone that knows my sound and know what I like.
4: And that you trust,
1: and
4: exactly.
1: And that I trust to handle what I'm trying to do. Because I know every song that I try to make, because I don't make songs like a bunch of songs in one night.
4: Mm.
1: I make one song probably a week, if that.
4: Right.
1: If I don't have inspiration, I'm not doing it. Because one song could take you very far. Like my Shada song, that song is still taking me far.
4: Oh, yeah. That's still a fan favorite.
1: Till this day. I'm touring off that till this day. So that's why I wait. I'm sure Soka told you where we wait a long time. Not because we don't want to drop it. Because I need to see next year, do I still feel the exact same?
4: Right.
1: If I don't feel the exact same, no. Is I'm making this song because it's what is trending at that moment?
4: Mm-hmm.
1: Or is it that I really think this song can actually make it?
2: Exactly. Like a universal truth.
1: Exactly.
2: It's like, this will always be.
1: Exactly. And that's where, that's how I kind of know.
2: That's a big, a big step, definitely a separation, a change in direction.
4: Right, and it's wild to think, you know, the people listening to, you know, Jimmy Jam, Terry Lewis nowadays, or even like, you know, Beatles or Beethoven nowadays, are going to be listening to Yuren Soka's art for the rest of time. Isn't that weird to think about?
1: That's the goal. I mean, music is forever.
4: Exactly. 200 years from now, some 18-year-old kid's going to come across Shot and be like, what is this?
1: That's literally how people make it in TikTok now.
2: Because, music really doesn't have, the date on it.
1: Correct.
2: Many places now. So
1: correct.
2: It's like, you don't know when this came out.
4: No Made By, no Best Buy, exactly.
1: Nope.
4: Timeless.
1: Timeless. That's the whole goal. It says, I'm trying to make timeless music.
4: Mm.
1: You know?
4: And you're killing it so far.
1: Yeah. I'm trying to. I'm trying to, like, just take inspiration, like I told you. Like, if I hear something, I'm like, I want something like that. And then we take what we do in our umbrella and we kind of create it with our sound and our structures and see what happens.
4: If overnight you could learn one instrument, what instrument would it be?
1: Piano.
4: Oh, nice. Yeah, versatile.
1: Piano. Yeah, because I feel like if you learn how to piano, you know how to play every other instrument.
4: Exactly. I mean, that's a good way to put it, for sure. So. I feel like I would have wanted to see Quincy Jones tickle the ivories. play the piano before he went, but I'm sure that there's a million videos of that. And
1: probably.
4: But to master one instrument is, even if it's the voice, is just such a skill.
1: I would like to learn one. I don't have enough time. I mean, if I probably put more effort, but I'm too busy mixing.
4: I was going to say, with very, very, very little free time, I'm sure it's hard to pick up a brand new skill.
1: It is terrible.
2: And I know there's a lot that goes into mixing, all sorts of side chains and
4: buses,
2: ducking, and whatever. Is there any advice you could give to somebody if they're trying to get their mix to sound better, but are just maybe starting out at doing it?
1: Focus on levels.
2: Mm.
1: Focus on the balance of the instruments and how they you know, are cohesive and try to put them in mono, because if you put them in mono, then you're able to see or hear what sticks out. It's like, if this guitar too loud, or is this snare too loud, or are these drums too loud, or is this piano that you got in there too loud? Is it overpowering the vocal? Or knowing what genre that you're trying to use or do it in. Certain genres are different.
4: Right.
1: No rap, you could barely hear the vocals. But in rap, is more vocal dominant.
2: Mm-hmm. Yeah.
1: See?
4: Got to adjust your approach depending on the vibe you're going for.
2: You just got to learn more.
4: Study.
2: Mm-hmm. That's crazy. Is there any special like headphones or monitors or like a program that you're like, I couldn't do it without this particular?
1: Was it Biodynamics? Yeah, those ones. I like them because they're consistent and I can mix anywhere because I know my headphones.
2: Nice.
1: Right. You know, I'm not a big studio person. Mm-hmm. You know, I know that they help, but I just like mixing in my little box.
4: I mean, to be able to have it almost instantly, be able to set up your studio wherever you are is, I'm sure, invaluable. Because maybe we asked you last time we sat down with you, but when does creativity typically strike? Is it at random moments or is it at a certain time of day?
1: Maybe, like, it's any time. Like, if I'm walking around and I just hear a melody, or I'm watching TV and I hear a guitar, well, I'll be like, oh, if I flip that, maybe I can get something that I want.
4: Right.
1: You know, or I'll be like, I like that tone.
4: Slow that down.
1: Exactly. like, oh, I like that drum pad. I like the two kicks right after each other. And then I'll tell Suck, I'm like, hey, I'll send you this video. I need you to like try to recreate it if we can.
4: Cool.
1: And then we try to like, sometimes we'll try to like get like a live band, or like we'll try to like get people to actually play what we already created.
4: Yeah.
1: And then we take whatever they made and we put them into the project.
4: I like that process. Mm-hmm. Again, adding that, literally injecting the human element.
1: Correct.
4: Into the structure that you guys have created.
1: Correct. And we're trying to make sure that person knows what we're trying to convey. Mm-hmm. And then they can either add whatever they want, or they can make exactly what we want. Either or, it doesn't matter.
4: That's so sick.
1: Yeah, so like guitar solos, everything, or like melodies. Mm-hmm. Or if someone knows how to play a piano, then we'd be like, hey, we want this. Can you play this and just add flair to it?
4: That's so cool. I mean, what do you think makes your connection and collaborations with Soka so powerful, so unique?
1: I think it's that we understand each other. And I think that we've known each other so long, and he understands what I'm looking for.
4: Right.
1: And he knows if I'm not getting it, either I'll just go home and I'll try it again, or like he'll come up with something after I like help him with the idea. Mm-hmm. Once the idea is there, I don't even gotta talk to him about it no more. I know the next message I get is gonna be something fire. Or it's going to be something that I'm really like. I'll be like, hey, add this as well. I like what you got right here. Mm-hmm. Add that now. Right. Or I like this. Can we flip this and add this?
4: Just both trying to make it better, make it better, make it better. Mm-hmm. Yeah, never trying to make it crappy.
2: Right. You got to trust the input.
4: And trust each other.
1: And that's something that I had to learn. You know, I had to allow him to be him on the record. Because it's a joint record. Right, so I help him if he needs it. I give him the vocals. I say, you do what you need to do. And if he's stuck up, I say, hey, we should add this. And then once I get him past that hump, then I allow him to keep going, because that makes it fun for both of us. Versus me saying everything, and then he's just doing what I'm asking him to do. I want him to be able to add whatever creativity. Like now, you know, like he adds his own ad-libs in the songs. You know, I like him. So, you know, it's a different tone for me. Mm-hmm. So, you know, I don't mind him doing that now. He has ad-libs, or he does like doubles, or like he'll do my ad-libs or something.
4: So, I mean, I think the key word is fun.
1: Correct.
4: The fact that you guys are actually having fun in the studio, and because I picture artists having a great time when they make a song, but to know maybe half the time it's a stressful environment that maybe everyone is Yeah, I wouldn't want to say aggressive, but like, we got to get out of here in 90 minutes, yeah, do your verse, time. Or leave type of thing. It's different. Not very conducive to some people's creativity, so exactly. It just warms my heart as a fan to know that you guys are actually enjoy each other's company and use that relationship to make such great art.
1: And I usually only work with him as a producer. Mm-hmm. Like, you know, I'm like, if you want to, I get beats all the time. Like, my DMs are flooded with beats.
4: I mean, that's why I had to get a second phone.
1: Emails.
4: Just a beat phone.
1: Yeah, I got so many beats. I get phones, I mean, sorry, beats to my cell phone now from all these foreign numbers overseas. And now, but like, we don't ever use them.
0: Right.
1: You know, or we may contact someone and be like, hey, can we get that melody?
0: Mm.
1: Or hey, can we borrow that snare?
4: Right. Mm. Getting inspired, exactly.
1: Right. Or like, hey, what'd you do with this? Or can you play that piano or play that guitar, but can you do it on this record?
0: That's so fun.
4: Utilizing technology to make as perfect of song as you can.
1: Correct.
4: That is amazing. We are sitting down with Leek, though, here on Dogstar. If you just join us, this is part two. If you haven't watched part one, go check that out right now. I'm sure it's either linked in the description or on our YouTuber page that you're on right now. Check
0: we'll
4: it out.
0: We'll be right back.
4: Bye, wow.
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4: Bow wow. 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
0: We're sitting down with your favorite artist, Leek, though, and we are learning about the ways you've grown, your relationship with Soka, your guys's dedication to making doper and doper music every chance you get. Both putting in the work to get better.
4: And not settling.
1: Never.
0: Yeah, having a relationship where you can
4: freely communicate.
0: Yeah, like not criticize, but like, what's the word I'm looking for? Yeah, like sometimes you could be too nice and stuff won't get done.
1: Correct.
0: Mm. So correct. Like, if somebody doesn't care enough to say something, that can make a project worse.
1: Exactly.
0: So it's, you're lucky to have each other. It's, we need more power duos like that, being able to just really lock in and make stuff happen.
4: And I still can't believe Soka was telling us you guys met online before even meeting each other. Like, we're collaborating artistically before linking up.
1: Yeah, we've been on Twitter.
4: That is amazing. That is so amazing. That is a
0: from
4: exactly
1: I don't use Twitter.
4: A 21st century creative fairy tale.
1: I don't use
4: that's,
1: Twitter.
4: That's amazing.
0: That's crazy.
1: So I don't. That was the last time I used Twitter.
0: So we kind of touched about it because you were talking about Quincy. You brought two tracks. The first one we're about to listen to is Phoenix.
4: Yes, that's it. That track we were talking about,
0: which is not even a remix, but like it samples Beat It.
1: It's an interpolation.
4: Interpolation. There we go.
1: Yeah. When we were making it, you know, I was asked what song, if I could redo it, would I do? And what people don't know is what Quincy told me was that song was actually the black version of Mascherona.
4: Interesting.
1: So I had to study that song and Beat at the same time.
0: Hmm.
1: So if you actually listen to the drum in the structure, that's what the structure came from for Phoenix.
0: Crazy.
1: Was Mascherona.
4: Okay.
1: So, and I loved that song as a kid. So I was like, okay, cool. And then after that, we kind of blended those two together. But obviously, I did my own thing with it, and I had my own little melodies. But
0: yeah,
1: and like it's a whole different guitar, main melody.
4: Right.
1: But we wanted that same energy of the song, and I couldn't capture it any other way. So, you know, and to have him as, you know, like a backing for that,
2: yeah,
1: I wouldn't have done it.
2: If so, and he wasn't in
4: I'd be too scared, you know what I mean?
2: Because Soka was saying that that's the song you guys sent him first. Like, correct. That was, that's, yeah.
1: It sounded probably 80% the same, but like, he added a lot. He rearranged some things.
2: Yeah, he's not about to let anything crazy happen with that.
1: Not with his name on it.
2: But that is so,
1: not with his name on it, no.
2: Bold. I mean, brave, it is a one-shot thing, so it's like you gotta pick the one that's gonna do it, and it's like it's that perfect window where it's like this could do it.
1: It was close enough where I knew that it was something familiar, but I knew that he wouldn't turn it down because it wasn't too new to him.
2: Yeah, right.
1: You know, like someone more catering to what they know versus something that they don't know.
4: Well, that makes sense.
2: And your guys' music was never the same since collabing with them. The world will never be the same now that
1: collaboration happened.
2: Yeah, just the so lucky to being able to share ideas and just change your mindset with somebody else's perspective is super lucky.
4: And the second track your rep sent over is Blue, or Blue.
1: Yep.
4: As I like to say.
1: Blue. Yeah.
4: What can you tell us about the impetus of that? How did you guys, what was the inspiration to make a song like that?
1: I wanted like a rock star type of song, like an anthem type of song for me. Cause I don't have any like that yet.
4: It's something for the arenas.
1: Correct. Exactly. Something that is not really heavy guitar, but more, I want to say rap kind of inspired. But more rock with it too. Like it's a cool blend, but like, cause Phoenix is more rock, but this is more rap rock type of thing. So like I wanted something where I'm saying what I want to say.
4: Yeah.
1: So.
4: And did you write that, or excuse me, did some of the inspiration come from your touring experience?
2: Yeah, it seems like it would.
4: The lyric content, perhaps.
1: I mean, stories.
4: Exactly. Singing stories. About your surroundings, singing about your real life. Mm-hmm. And I think fans can really tell when an artist shares their soul, shares their reality, even if it is a reality these fans might never experience.
1: Correct.
4: The fact that you're the messenger really means a lot.
1: They can live it through me.
4: Exactly. We're living vicariously through a great artist.
1: Exactly. That's the whole point of music.
2: And we have been able to hang out with you a little bit, and we heard about What It Do, or Durag Energy.
1: Yep.
2: That's like some future sneak peek.
4: On the horizon.
2: You and Soka. Is that... That's coming out this year? What do we know for that?
1: Correct. That's a summer anthem. I made that song so long ago, like 3 years ago. Mm-hmm. And I don't know if Soka told you, but I sent that... The producer who produced T-shirt, Trenchwork, I sent it to him first.
4: Hmm.
1: So, and he really liked it when we posted it on Snap. And, you know, and he just... I haven't heard from him. Maybe he got busy. I don't know.
4: Uh-huh.
1: But we, Soka kept on talking about it. I was like, well, if you want to do something with it, do it. I was like, you know, he got the green light to do it. Whatever you want to make it, or however we want to make it. I'm going to green light it. You know, and I like the way it came out.
2: Yeah.
1: It's nice.
2: Yeah.
4: It's such a good one.
2: AKA Durag Energy coming this summer.
1: Yeah, but I don't wear Durag.
2: Coming soon. It could be right around this time when this is dropping, honestly. That's so dope.
4: Speaking of what else is on the horizon, any other big shows coming up? Are you going to be touring the second half of the year here?
1: Yeah, I got some shows in Japan.
4: Whoa!
1: Yeah, and
4: what?
1: In DR. And some more, like, it's going to be a lot of touring next year. It's going to be a lot of touring.
4: Oh, in 2027?
1: Yeah, I got some deals. I can't really speak about
4: them. I was going to say, you said
2: don't forget about domestic shows. I know you're just mouthing the big ones.
1: I love the domestic shows, but, you know.
4: There's so many more paid people outside of the United States.
1: Yeah.
2: And inspiration to gain.
1: And they pay good overseas.
4: We like that. We like when our Minnesota artists are paid well.
1: Exactly.
4: Have you ever been to Japan, even personally, or have you toured there before?
1: I've never toured there, but I have been there.
4: Cool.
1: I did a show, but like it wasn't like a scheduled show. It was like they saw that I make music, and they kind of like threw me up there type of thing.
4: Oh, fun.
1: That is fun. But this time is actually me.
2: A little like more structured.
1: Five shows.
4: Mm, okay.
1: Yeah, I've got a booking agent for it, and it's going to be a vibe for sure.
4: Might need to send a dog star correspondent out there.
1: Get a little documentary
2: going.
4: Get
2: the press pass.
1: I'm telling you. The vibes are there.
4: That's so exciting.
2: One thing I know about you, or I've noticed about you now after doing two interviews, you're not afraid to work with other people or like have other people fill roles that either you don't have time for or maybe you aren't interested in or might not be the best at if you meet somebody who's better at it.
1: Correct.
2: What advice could you give to people about maybe giving up a little bit of control or just being more realistic about what they can do them all by themselves?
1: That you can't do everything, you know, and that you can't do everything. It's good to allow someone to add to what you have because you don't know what you don't know. So for me, I know that there's certain things I'm not good at, but I know if someone adds this to what I do, it's going to make me look 10 times better. Because then I can learn from them while they're doing what they're doing.
4: Right.
1: So if they're good at artwork, I'm going to just sit there and watch it. I'm going to see why they chose to stay in certain colors. Or I'm going to ask why they took this type of photo of me. You know, like, I don't like to micromanage people. Cool. I want to let people be creative because it's a team effort.
4: Yeah.
1: So.
2: That's huge.
4: Well put.
1: Thank you.
2: Heck yeah. Is there any roles that need to be filled on the team and in the vision? You got the world watcher right now. Anybody you're looking for?
1: Photographers, videographers, media.
2: Let's go.
1: PR. Mm, you know,
2: let's go.
1: PR is crazy.
2: But you know, always learning too, because you say you always want to kind of at least learn what they're doing, so you can speak the same language.
4: Right, not in the dark. Exactly.
1: I'm always gonna learn the craft or whatever someone else is doing. I may not jump into it, but I at least want to know the verbiage and the lingo of it, so that way if I want something or I have an idea, I know how to, you know, just tell them and be like, hey, I want this type of thing, and can you use this, or can you use that filter, or can you go for the 90s VHS filter,
2: right?
1: You know, versus like, DVDs,
2: right? Make it look more like the thing that I saw this guy do with
1: exactly
2: this.
1: Like, yeah, a picture don't help, you know. There's a bunch of other things.
4: Oh, I'm sorry. Thank you again for joining us yet again. Keep doing what you're doing. We always love seeing your trajectory and getting an

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5: That was so good. Hello, my name is Rena. I'm a producer for Youth Soup, and today I am sitting down with Astrid. Do you want to introduce yourself?
6: Hey Rena. My name is Astrid. I work with an organization called Urban Roots. I'm from Minneapolis originally, and I lived in St. Paul for like 4 or 5 years. And now I live like right on the border between the two cities. Minneapolis, St. Paul is like my home. I think this is where I feel the best, and I'm excited to be here today talking on Youth Soup. Yum.
5: For the listeners or whatever. I have an internship at Urban Roots that I do through my school on Wednesdays. So I've just been really excited about Urban Roots, and I was really excited to have an interview with someone and talk about like the intersection of the work that Urban Roots does with like food and land and storytelling. I guess, do you want to just like describe what you do at Urban Roots?
7: Totally. That's a good question. I have a funny job. My title is Cook Fresh Program Coordinator. Sometimes when I tell people that, their eyes kind of glaze over and they look at me like, what do you do every day? And it's a hard thing to explain. I feel like I do different things every day. But the rundown of that position to me is that I do youth work. That's the biggest thing that I do. That's the main focus of my job, of my days. And within my youth work, I'm focused on food justice projects, kind of however that looks, on specifically the east side of St. Paul. And I'm always kind of, I have my hands in different projects throughout the year, and I'm always looking for ways to bring youth interns and youth work into these projects and bring these projects into youth work. How that looks on a day-to-day basis is just like, whew, all over the place. During the school year, we run internships, usually in the afternoons when kids are out of school, and we do learning and we do projects, and it's super fun. But our big thing that we do is run summer internships for high schoolers. And that is an event. It is so much fun. It is like a party and a half. And it's a big production to put on. We grow so much food. We steward a lot of land. We cook oh so many meals, oh so many courses. We get a lot done. So yeah, the year kind of is structured based on the growing season and what we have available to us at any given moment. But the youth work is pretty constant throughout that time. So I'm always up to different stuff, but whatever you're curious about, ask away.
5: Cool. Thank you so much. What do you find like the most interesting and exciting about working with food, working with land, working with young people?
7: Totally. I think the thing that got me into this work in the first place was really a desire to work with the things that sustain our lives in direct communication and communion. So thinking about soil and land, water and sunshine and food, those are the places that I felt most drawn to. And I've known for a long time that I wanted to teach or to be in an educational position. It's such a blessing and a joy to be with people through different stages of their lives and be learning and growing together. And to have those two things intersect at Urban Roots, man, is it cool. And get to kind of really work on that on a daily basis and learn how to do that in a professional capacity. I feel like it was something that I was working on in my own life, and now I get paid to do it. So I think, like, first and foremost, the relationships that I have with my interns is, like, my number one priority, and, like, love for my job. And those are real people who I'm with a lot. And so I care deeply about fostering healthy and stable relationships that also have boundaries with, like, I am a paid person in your life, and I, you know, exist in this kind of, like, educational sphere for you, not quite a teacher, not a counselor or therapist by any means, but kind of somewhere in this, like, professional middle zone. When it comes to the agriculture side of things, I'm just looking for ways to find, like, to break down the barriers of what's keeping us from engaging joyfully in food systems. Because I think it's really, I don't need to be doing a lot of work to build up that joy. It's kind of there. So oftentimes that means just, like, I think what it means to coordinate for me is to, like, really do the work on the back end to get the space available, to get the food available, to take kind of a large idea or a large body of interests and somehow scaffold that into meaningful curriculum. Or it means getting outside. It means having time and space to think with our minds and our bodies, have time to work with the soil and grow food, and then also time to reflect on that. So I feel like as a coordinator, I'm kind of trying to line up all these things to have meaningful engagement that feels healthy and doesn't feel like you're overworking yourself or you're, like, engaging with food systems in this kind of grind set way. And yeah, that I think those are kind of some of the things that really draw me to having a position like this. But there's a lot of things I find joy in that job every day. Yeah.
8: That's, like, honestly, you kind of have, like, you and Alex kind of have, like, some of my, like, dream jobs, like, like, in, like, so many ways. And I feel just so grateful to be able to, like, even just, like, on Wednesdays for, like, a couple hours be around you guys. And it's just, like, such a, like, I don't know, we're just, like, laying black tarp over a bunch of, like, species that we don't, this is, like, one planet we don't really want to be there. And it's, like,
9: it's a crown bitch.
8: Yeah.
9: Yeah. It's always
8: crown bitch. And that was just, like, I was, like, yeah, this is, like, kind of a pain in the butt. And also, I love this because it was just, like, what else would I want to be doing right now?
7: Oh, yeah. I feel like that's one of the things that surprised me when I came to this job is, like, the amount of joy and the shared work and, like, monotony of the work. It just kind of seems to create itself. I remember this moment in my first summer with Urban Roots. I was out with a garden team, and I was kind of, it was a summer school program for high school kids. And we were all out together doing a bunch of fun farm activities, and we're kind of nearing the end. We had, like, maybe 45 minutes left. Mm-hmm. And the other farmer I was there with was like, oh, you know, why don't you take this group? You can go, like, weed the raspberry patches. So I'm like, okay, we're going to go weed the raspberry patches. And I get the gloves. And I'm like, hey, y'all, come over here. And, you know, at first we're all kind of like, okay, we're going to get in this thorny bush and we're gonna start this. And then, like, 5-10 minutes in, it's like a competition of who can pull out the biggest weed, and there's laughter and there's, like, throwing the roots all around, and we're seeing how fast we can do it together. And it just, when you have these shared goals that are so divorced from capitalism, it becomes really easy to find a lot of joy together, and so much fun to do that with young people who I think have an easier time accessing like joy as divorced from capitalism than older folks do.
8: I'm so, this is just like the coolest thing I've ever done.
10: This is kind of a silly question, but not a silly question at all. I take this very seriously.
7: Yes.
10: What is there like a food or a plant or a, it doesn't have to be edible necessarily, a plant of some kind that you feel, I don't know, that you feel like you have a special connection to and that you would like, I don't know. A check-in question that we ask sometimes is, if you could have a food growing out of your belly button, what would it be? And so you can answer that question if you want, or you can answer just like a plant that you have that you admire or you look up to in some way.
7: Oh, I love

0: Bored with that. Oh, I know. You just munch away. Yeah, like an all-time snack. Oh, so good. I mean, I love snap peas. I like their little tendrils. I love their little flowers. They're very sweet. Garden staple for sure. I'd say the food I feel most drawn to immediately when you were talking about that came to mind is beets. Oh my gosh, whoa, big emotion. Oh, let's talk about this.
1: My friend has a beet tattoo. Oh, and it is one of the coolest things I've ever seen. And I love beets.
0: Well, why do you love beets?
1: I love beets because when you pull them out of the ground, you're like, this is red. This is a color that, like, even when it's covered in dirt, even when it's like, you know, it just came out of the dirt. You haven't washed it yet. You haven't even wiped it off on your shirt. Like, it's, and then you can see how colorful it is. Mm-hmm. And then one of my favorite, I love roasted beets too. Like, obviously I like how the way they taste. Like, that's a given, whatever. But like how they, like when you cut a beet open and it's like, how is this? This is like the prettiest thing I've ever seen. Have you ever like stamped beets?
0: Yes. Yes.
1: It's like so beautiful. The other plant that I feel that way about, that's just like when you slice it open, is like a butternut squash.
0: Ooh.
1: Like the lines, it's like, it's, it kind of reminds me of how a tree has rings.
0: Yeah.
1: And it's just like, yeah. It's just like the coolest thing ever.
0: We should go through my photos so you can see my pictures I take of beets obsessively. But I totally agree. I find that the vibrancy of beets is just, how can you not like be in such awe that came out of the ground? I love to cook with them. It's one of my favorite vegetables to cook with. I feel like it's such a versatile food. My favorite way to prepare them is to cut off the tops, save those. And then I wash the beets a little bit, and then I just kind of like put them in like an inch or two of water, and I steam them. I find it's just faster than boiling. And then my favorite part, after they're, you know, they're soft enough to put a fork through relatively easily, I take them out, I pour off the boiling water, and I put cold water on them. And you hold it in your hand, and the skin just peels off. It's the most satisfying thing. Oh, I want to do it right now. I really want to do it right now. I might go home and do this. But, it's so satisfying, and the color's running everywhere, and it's getting all over your hands. You kind of got some, like, slightly pinkish hands for a day. But it's sort of like it's a badge of honor. You're like, I made beets. And I really love to quick pickle my beets. I do, like, some vinegar and sugar and a little bit of salt. Oh, I just, I'll eat it with anything. And then I love that you can cook the tops too, and they're like, it's kind of like charred. Oh, love rainbow chard. But thank you for the question. I'm a beets girl through and through. It's just how I am.
1: So you said you do a lot of cooking with the interns over the summer, and especially in the East Side. Like, I think that like the East Side Freedom Library, there's and Urban Roots and all these organizations that do have a lot of like cultural preservation work. I think that food is a really important part of cultural preservation, and I'm wondering if there is a meal or a time that you were cooking with interns and it, I guess, felt like a story, I guess, that you were telling.
0: Totally. Well, I mean, it's hard to pick just one because that's like a really big part of my job has been running this ongoing project we have called Food Stories. I don't know how familiar you are with that project. Okay. Super cool, super cool. Food Stories is like a years-long project that started with a different intern that I picked up when I came onto the organization. It's a collection of stories and recipes together from people all over the East Side. So community members, interns, staff members at Urban Roots, parents, teachers in the area, I mean, you name it. We ran a program for the past two summers where we have community members come in and cook a recipe with our interns and share stories about that recipe. So I feel like I get to do that day in, day out. It's

0: a joy, and just very meaningful work. Collecting an anthology is no joke, and it takes a lot of work on the back end to make something like that happen. And I'm so grateful for our fellow who's been joining us named Anthony. He's really been doing so much work to get that compiled. I'm trying to think of a specific moment. I think one thing that has really stood out to me was, first of all, the writing pieces that interns did when it came to their own stories. I was just so impressed at the range of stories that go from, this was a recipe that my grandmother's been crafting and brought with her from halfway around the world, to, I ate this at my basketball game last week. It was so great, and me and my friends really enjoyed it. And we're everywhere in between. I work with predominantly, not predominantly, maybe about a third to a half of the youth I work with are Hmong, Hmong or Karen, and their families are recent immigrants to the United States. And when we're talking about food, that is very closely tied to joy and life and trauma and sacrifice and family. So having these conversations and navigating this really complicated terrain is something that I think it's my responsibility to be really delicate with, but also give a lot of space to. So often I never know exactly what's going to happen. I never know exactly what we're going to talk about. I just really try to let whoever we're kind of giving the focus to that week or that day, really give them the reins on what they want to cook, what story they want to tell. And yeah, again, that ranges sometimes from, like, this is a recipe I found online and I like cooked it for my kids and it really is a great weeknight meal, to like a very traumatic story. And I think it's never my place to ask someone for that traumatic story, but it is also my place to leave room to share that with others. And to be heard and listened to. So those things are just all super tied up for me in this work. And it's been fun to also, of course, explore my own stories through food. And that's something that I've been in a constant process of, because how could I not be while doing this with others?
1: Absolutely. One thing that I enjoy a lot about cooking and like food is that it requires you to be intentional, and it requires you to, make decisions that, specifically cooking for others, that's, like, one of my favorite things in the world. And I just, the experience of, like, being able to cook and share stories and space and time with people sounds, like, absolutely incredible, even when it's like hard. And because I think so many of our relationships with food are hard.
2: Oh, yeah.
1: And it's, I find it very difficult sometimes to like let food be something that I both need to sustain myself and also something that I can like find joy in and enjoy, instead of, you know, I don't know where I'm going with this. I guess, do you want to talk about sharing food?
0: Oh, yeah. I would love to talk about this. Well, I want to talk about sharing food, but there's also something in there that I don't know, I like picked up on, and I'm curious if you want to talk a little bit more about, of the idea of like having a complicated relationship with food and also making food for others.
2: Yeah.
0: That's something I feel really complicated about in this job and in my life. And oh man, so much to say. I think in my role, and kind of in the larger agricultural space, not even to mention youth spaces, oh my goodness, the talk of like healthy food, oh yeah, it's got me down. I don't know, I think to some extent it's a personal opinion, and to some extent I think the term healthy food has really been, comes with a lot of violence historically. And it's something that I try to be really, really mindful of when I'm working with young people, because, oh man, I mean, I still have a complicated relationship with food, but when I was 16, 17, it was, I felt even more weighed down by food on a daily basis. Working in agricultural spaces, there's sort of this, I don't know, like, glorification of vegetables and fruits, as if like all day long you're going to be munching on zucchini. And don't get me wrong, I love to munch on zucchini, but
1: that's not all the nutrients you need.
0: No, it's not, and it's also, that's not the point. It's sort of beside the point. I think that, in my view of food justice, agency is one of the most important things, that folks should be able to have choice in what they're eating on a day-to-day basis. And the truth of it is that youth in particular have very little choice over what they're eating on a day-to-day basis. And the last thing I want to do is come into a space with young people and moralize the food that they're eating day by day. There is no reason for me to hate on Doritos. I just don't. Doritos the corporation, I'm sure they suck so badly. But Doritos the food, like, man, spectacular, delicious, calorie dense. That's the other thing too. I think, in my view, like, the number one thing that I am concerned about for young folks, specifically the young folks I work with, is like making sure that they get enough food in the day.
1: Yeah.
0: Enough calories to keep your brain and body going, number one. And after that, we can have more conversations about like what do you eat that makes your body feel good? I just had a conversation yesterday with our college intern who's developing some curriculum. But like, how is food medicine for you? What do you eat when you're feeling low? What does your auntie make you? What kind of tea makes your throat feel better? You know, food is medicine to our bodies, and yet we are more than what we eat. And holding both of those things at the same time can be challenging, especially in kind of a really white agricultural space that moralizes and prioritizes like this very narrow view of clean and healthy eating. So it's tricky. I don't know. And I often find myself in spaces with older folks, professionals in the Twin Cities area who are going on and on about healthy food and healthy eating. And it's not that I don't think that they have valid points or that there's truth in what they're saying, but it makes me feel uncomfortable. And I it's something I try to steer clear of in my position.
1: Yeah, absolutely. I think that something that I like and really like probably like every other day it comes across my mind is the fact it's just like how food systems are set up in the United States. It's just like how every single day when I'm walking here, whenever I come here, I think about the fact that there's a McDonald's right there. Mm. And I think about the fact that usually on school days I'm done with work at like 6:30. Mm-hmm. And I'm like hungry and I need food and I'm tired and I've been at school all day and then I went to work and I'm tired and I'm hungry and I'm cold. And it's like, do I want to buy food from McDonald's right now? No, I don't. And my body needs food. And there's a reason why that is the most accessible thing to me. Just like literally where grocery stores, where restaurants are, where there's space to grow. That is so intentional.
0: Oh, yeah.
1: And I think that intentional in a scary way.
0: Yeah.
1: It's just, and I just think about it all the time because I'm just like, wouldn't it be great if I wanted McDonald's, I could get McDonald's. And if I wanted to eat something I'd never eaten before and like try something the first time and find like a new favorite food and find out who made that food. And wouldn't that be great if I could just do that?
0: Mm-hmm.
1: I find that when I'm able to prepare food and when I'm able to know that, especially when I'm able to know that I grew that food or that someone I know and love grew that food, I couldn't care less what I'm eating.
0: Mm-hmm.
1: It's like an emotional thing. Like this weekend I was at the farm. Someone who lives there he's very much like a father figure in a way to me. Like I don't know, like kind of like godparents, but like not God. he has this way of cooking, and it's just like, it's an Andy meal, and he just like throws everything into a thing and cooks it, and then like adds a bunch of other things to it, and it's just like every single time he makes anything, it's good, and I just, it's exciting to eat, and it's just like, I know that when I sit down with these people that I love and who I know love me, mm-hmm. and who I know are like giving me this food because they know I need it, mm-hmm. and they want to care for me in this like monumental way of like feeding me, I'm gonna feel good. I'm gonna feel like full, and like my body is gonna feel full. My mind, like I'm just like, and I think that you have to do that in order to go do really hard farm work. Yeah. Like there's a reason that he makes this food, mm-hmm. that makes him feel good, that makes him feel like energized. Mm-hmm. There's a reason he takes a nap after most meals, yeah. and he's like, yeah, I'm gonna sleep until 10. It's winter. The land doesn't want me to do work right now. Like there's a reason that he is able to be so in tune with his needs and the things that make him feel good. Cause like what we made was like, he put a bunch of grits in a tray, mm-hmm. and, or it was more like polenta. It wasn't like really a grit situation. I don't know. It was just in the big freezer. And he was like, he asked my dad, hey, can you go check in the basement if there's bacon in the freezer? And my dad goes and gets the bacon. And he pulls out like three different kinds of cheeses and that have just been in the freezer, and like it's big communal freezer. And he's like, what else do we put on here? Rena, go cut up some mushrooms and onions and peppers. So I'm just like, we're just like, whatever. Putting all this stuff together, we bake it. And, you know, you put bacon and cheese on it. And it's like, if I was home right now and my mom was looking over my shoulder, I'd be feeling crappy about what I'm about to eat. Because for some reason, in my head, it's like bacon and cheese are not good things to eat. Even though they really are. And sometimes you really need those foods. And they have good fats. And they have good things. And they taste really good. And so, like, why do you care? And I was just so excited to eat. And I was just like, this is just going to be awesome. And it's just like, he can make anything. And I would just be like, I'm so excited to eat this, because he's excited to make it for me. And that is like so exciting. That's one thing that I admire and miss about my brother, because he's in college. Now, he's not dead. That sounds like he's dead. But he was taught by this person how to cook like this, right? And he, whenever he's home, he'll be like, Rena, do you want something to eat? And I'm like, sure. And he'll randomly whip up this, I remember one time he whipped up this omelet, and we had like pizza crusts. And he like put a pizza crust in this omelet and like made all this like stuff with the stuff in the fridge, and then like crushed up potato chips. And I was like, what are you doing? And I was like, this is the coolest thing I've ever had. And it was so good. And I was like, he was just so excited to make it. And I was like, this is the best thing in the entire world right now. Like, because you're excited to make something for someone. And like, I love feeding people. It's like, I love it. It's like,
0: Rena, what sweet stories. I'm going to remember those for a long time, because man, what you just said got my brain churning like 100 miles an hour. That made me so happy and excited to hear like how much love you have for food and for people. And I think your stories just so beautifully highlight the like interwovenness of those two things.
1: I think food is just so, so important to like, obviously it's important because like, we need it. And also like, we need it. Like, we really need it. And I think that, you know, when I like let myself imagine like what I would want this like a just food system to be, right? Mm-hmm. And sometimes that's really hard, because I'm like, I don't even know where to start with this. Oh, yeah. Yeah, yeah. And it's like overwhelming, and it's like scary, and I just like, I don't know where to start, because sometimes, because it's such a systemic thing, mm-hmm. it not only does it have to be rebuilt, it also has to be taken down. And like, that's not just a one and done thing. That's a like, the way that we all think about food has to change. Mm-hmm. And that's a I'm going to twinkle it. That's a ton of work. That's hard.
2: Twinkle it away.
1: That's hard work.
0: I heard that really reminds me of something I've been thinking a lot about recently, which is anarchy in education and in community spaces. And if this doesn't relate, oh man, you can cut this all out. But the idea that the process of anarchy is a constant experiment, a constant work of dismantling hierarchies and then rebuilding trust. And what you're saying about the need to build but also the need to tear down reminds me so much of that idea of this being a constant work in progress of tearing down parts of our food systems that are really, that are genuinely hurting people. And then at the same time, we cannot just tear down, but we really have to be so deeply intentional about trusting and breathing life into our relationships with food and with others. Otherwise, we're left with nothing. And I think that that will always be a process that humans will have to go through. But I think that's the joy in doing food justice work, yeah, is knowing that you're feeding into a system, you're feeding into like a larger body of movement that will always be ongoing. And the stories you told about cooking and eating with others, it just makes me so excited to go back into the kitchen and cook more. And it reminds me how much of, you know, I don't do cooking skills classes or food exploration so that young people can eat more vegetables, despite what Michelle Obama wants me to do. But there's no need. There's just, my job is, and like my role I see is like to create space for the kinds of experiences that you're describing and discussing. Everyone should have access to that kind of love and appreciation and joy and neutrality through food, of enjoying. I mean, you mentioned a number of things like that would keep me full for hours, that would taste delicious, that would fuel my body and connect me with others. And I think it's less that I feel like I'm not worried that young people are going to lose the skill of cooking. I feel like there's a lot of rhetoric about that. Like young people are forgetting how to cook. I don't know. I don't think so. I just think we're keeping them so busy. We're keeping ourselves so busy during the day that it no longer feels always that there's time to set aside to really put intention into creating a sustainable and connective meal. So yeah, that was all a little all over the place. Absolutely. But
1: two things that I just like want to connect, I guess. One is that the thing about like worrying that young people don't know how to like don't have this like are going to lose the skills, mm-hmm, to cook. I think that being able to have the time and energy after work and school and like life to cook is itself a privilege at this point, which is scary. That's bonkers.
2: That's it.
1: Like, it's a privilege to be able to feed yourself.
2: Yeah.
1: And that is a thing I don't take lightly. Growing up, you know, in like lots of financial instability, it means that there's a lot of like guilt that I have surrounding, mm-hmm, food and money and how all those things are connected. And I think that it is, I don't know how I want to word this, but I think that I wish so deeply for everyone to be able to have the time and energy to cook for themselves and cook for other people. I just like that, if like that is just that's what I want for like everyone. And I think that no matter what that food will be, no matter what that would look like, it's not my business. I don't care. Mm-hmm. I just want you to be able to do that. And I think that that's part of what like a just food system would look like to me, is like people having the resources and the time and the energy and the ingredients to make whatever they want, mm-hmm, and to like have time to enjoy a meal with people you love or by yourself or like with a bunch of people you've never met or with people you've known your whole life or just with your cat. Like, that's all I want. And then The other thing is trust, and I think that trust is a huge part of food, because
0: tell me more.
1: I just think that I don't know if this is just me thinking too much about things, but whenever I'm able to cook for someone, and whenever I feel like I'm being trusted with something really important, because I'm being trusted to feed this person that I love and feed them food that, like, one, that I hope they like it, obviously, but that, like, is gonna make you not feel hungry. And because I think that's a feeling that a lot of people, like, so many people are way too familiar with, is just feeling hungry. And I think that being able to cook for people means that, like, you are being trusted to nourish this person. And, like, that's something that I think is such a immeasurable blessing, I guess, because, like, I really just do think that food is, like, a big story, and in no one specific way is a part of everyone's life. And I think that just, like, the trust that comes with, like, cooking is just, like, and obviously, like, there's a little ways, like, obviously, if you're, like, really hyper allergic to something, like, super, like, deadly allergic to something, you know, and you go eat something, you're trusting someone to not kill you. That's also important. I just think that, like, on a deeper level, just, like, having the trust to feed people is really something that I really,
0: I love. I feel like the trust between two people is such a sacred thing. And then that makes me really think about the larger trust we have for each other in a community or in a society. I think that at the end of the day, all we really have is each other. And I really want to build up trust in our smaller communities and in our larger society that we can do this. We can do this without the larger corporations. We can do this without needing to spend, you know, all of our paycheck eating out. Like, we really can make it through together, and
1: we have to.
0: And we have to. We don't have another choice. Yeah. I think that oftentimes, like, capitalism feeds us this lie that we need this, like, glamour and capital in order to survive. And it's just not true.
1: You need rice and beans.
0: You just need rice and beans.
1: Yeah. And Doritos.
0: And you do. And I think that the rest follows when we start to dismantle our own beliefs about what it takes to have a just food system. So I just, like, really appreciate your reflections on that.
1: This is such an awesome conversation. I don't want to end it, but it is. I'm going to have such a hard time editing this down, because I just want to keep everything in. But I want to, I guess, end on something that made me think of, is that my friend was doing just some, like, textile art, and
0: I love textile art.
1: I think you would love this person, actually. You probably know this person. And it says, if we're all we have, that would still be good enough for us.
0: Oh.
1: I wish everyone could see what this looks like.
0: If we're all we have, that would still be good enough for us.
1: I just think that, yeah, what else are you gonna do? That's just, like, I love this so much. I want it forever. Like, trusting each other and trusting the food that we consume and trusting the land that sustains us and trusting that, trusting people to make decisions about what is the best for their health, mm-hmm. is so massively important. And
0: unfortunately radical.
1: Literally, the fact that I'm, like, saying that, I'm like, oh my God, what? It's ridiculous to me, because I don't think that we trust people to make decisions about their bodies. And that's a much larger issue.
0: Oh, seriously. And I mean, we can, I know we need to wrap up, but thinking that we don't trust, like, people, adults, to make decisions about their bodies, I feel like I see every day how that gets even more narrowed in on young people. We don't trust young people to make good decisions with their own bodies, their own beings. And I think it's, like, it's everyone's work to learn to trust and to build, to take down the structures that are getting in the way of us trusting young folks and old folks and everyone in between.
1: Thank you so, so, so, so, so, so much for having this conversation with me.
0: Oh, thank you, Rena.
2: I'm so excited.
0: What a joy. Ooh, yeah. We're going to go cook beets, I'm sure.
2: Yeah. Yeah.
1: Absolutely. Okay, well, thank you so much for listening.
0: Thank you.
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4: 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In addition, this activity is made possible by the voters of Minnesota through a grant from the Metropolitan Regional Arts Council, thanks to a legislative appropriation from the Arts and Cultural Heritage Fund.
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2: Hey there, everyone. Welcome back to another episode of Show with Cameron Grind. I'm your host, Cameron Grind, and as a reminder, I'm not a therapist. I'm just somebody going on his own mental health journey, giving you guys a lot of tips and tricks that you guys can try, take them, leave them. The first step that I feel is really great to start with is advocating for yourself. So try things, give yourself self-reflection, figure out what works best for you. Take the things that work, leave the things that don't. That's really all you can do. Today, I thought I'd give an update. I know that we've been doing a lot of updates lately, and I am working on changing that in the future. It's just, I just moved, and now I'm in the process of switching over. But when I switch over, I'm hoping to up the game of what you guys can expect with Show Up with Cameron Grand. This episode probably will be a little short one, and I hope that you guys are okay with that. I am really grateful for those who are. I just really wanted to spend the time today just going over with things that have been changing for me lately. Because right now, I feel very mentally strong in my own brain. And I think that's very beneficial to, well, one, to me, but also to you guys, because there have been times when I've gotten on here and I feel like, I don't feel that great, but I'm like putting on a front with you guys. And I'm trying to make sure that even though you should boost the energy of, things that you're posting out there on the internet, I'm standing up for this one. Normally, I sit down. Nothing wrong with that, but I decided to just give that a shot. But I wanted to change the energy just because I've been in a rut for a while. And something that I thought would help was just changing it up for a bit. I am working on this setup, and I'm really excited for you guys to get to see it when I get to actually provide it for you. But I was recently watching something that I really enjoyed. And one, I was introduced to this movie called The Edge, and I actually think I'd really enjoy it because I was introduced through The Office Ladies, which I've talked to you guys about before on this podcast, and I heard their breakdown from Angela Kinsey and Jenna Fisher, and it made me want to watch it, but something that really stuck with me is this, the phrase, what one man can do, another can do, and that has been really beneficial for me trying to change these habits that I've fallen into and also self-reflecting in a way that's actually beneficial to progress, not detrimental to any kind of work getting done because I feel like there is no hope because I'm stuck in a rut that feels like it's hopeless, especially because as an adult who's almost 30, I have never been taught long-term success. I've been taught how can I get something immediately in this moment for relief or happiness because any kind of long-term goals, like for boomers and older people, one of the long-term goals is getting a house. And I feel like me, I'm like, well, I would love a house, but I don't know if it's going to be possible based on what's out there and based on like how I want to live my life. And instead of dwelling on that, I'm like, okay. So a long-term goal like that costs a lot of money because you need a lot of money down to do that. But something that I'm trying to do, which I've said many times on this podcast, is move from Minnesota to California so I can start doing the work of becoming an actor. Like, this is a great first step, don't get me wrong. Like, doing all these videos for you guys really helps me. It gets me in this mind space about how to create, how to, like, better myself and how to just boost the quality of my content. I am getting better and every time, and I hope you guys are appreciative of that. I am working towards a new shooting schedule and a new routine for life that not only benefits me, but also benefits my, like, goal of moving, which is a big one, because I want to make sure that when I move, I have a nest egg. Because speaking of Jenna Fisher, I listened to her audiobook called The Actor's Life. I want to get the actual physical copy because she gives a lot of good notes, and I feel like if I could just pick it up and read it, it's easier to like follow and track like the little tips that she gives for somebody who's trying to pursue this as a career. But sitting down and writing things down is a great way of turning a goal from, you know, an idea that is maybe possible to actually having achievable everyday goals that will stack up over time for success. I don't have a reward system in place for myself because I don't get a lot of rewards from outside stimuli, and the rewards that I have internally, I think are more along the lines of vices. They're not really things that are pushing me to be better. They're things that are like, you know what, if things are going to be miserable and messed up, then I might as well just do things, you know, barely putting my toe in the water, not diving in too deep, not trying to risk anything, because when you risk things, things don't always turn out the best. And, you know, it's hard for people to hurt you if you don't really try hard to begin with. And that's something that I'm trying to let go of because, you know, it got me to 29, but it's not something that's going to get me, I think, further in life, in any sense of the word. And I'm trying to just change the perspective, and what one man can do is another can do is this something that I've been repeating for myself, because another person who's an actress who I really admire is Amanda Lee Encanto, and like anybody who watches Smosh, there are tons of actors on that, tons of performers. I love them all. It's a really like safe place for me. But the thing that I like about her specifically is just like her way in is echoing very much the way that my way in feels like. Because here's the thing that people forget is like, when you grow up, because everyone's like, everyone got bullied. It's like, we're not going to like throw you a parade. It's because you got bullied. And I'm like, well, you listen, I don't really need a parade. But like when you got bullied and you never had a chance to like dive into that minefield with anybody, even your therapist kind of didn't really understand what you're talking about. And so you didn't know how to explain it further, because I am an actor, but I'm also a writer, and I love giving like extra details and extra like overly like beautiful words and terms to like paint a picture, and then people are like, that's a great picture you just painted, but what was the point of it? Because I got lost in the detail. Something I may or may not have learned from one, let's say, J.R.R. Tolkien, who is known for just getting lost in too many details that we didn't need to begin with. And so I have a goal of moving, and what one man can do, another can do. And I'm basically like, hey, every week we're going to check in and see how we're doing. And if I can work extra for my job, as well as put in the work here that's necessary, I think that I will be setting myself up for success when I move. And one of the things that I've been doing to set up for success is just like slowly, bit by bit, altering the way that I approach my daily routine. For instance, I'm trying to get up earlier, and something that you think would be smart is just, you know, instantly changing. Like, you know, just one second you get up at 7 every day, the next 3 a.m. 4 hours, what's the difference? Who cares? You know, it doesn't seem like a big deal, but you know, if you're not accommodating those 8 hours and you're just trying to strip away a lot, you're going to feel exhausted and you're not going to want to get up. And then you feel like you're just setting yourself up for failure every single day. And so I was kind of bullying myself mentally, because I was like, well, you had this goal and you're not following it. And yes, some days you can give yourself that freedom of staying up longer and then going and waking up later, but you can only do that if you actually follow the routine consistently, because consistency is the key here. For me, dipping my toe in, like I said, it's like, I'll have a plan, I'll dip toe in, and like, you know, I dip my toe in and that's good enough. And like, no more halfway. What one man can do, another can do. So what we're gonna do is, you know, maybe we just wake up for a week 15 minutes earlier every day until we get closer and closer to our goal. And then something that I'm trying to change that I'm hoping throughout this week, and then I have 1 week left of class this month, and then I'm supposed to go on spring break. And I'm going to use my spring break to actually focus on like an agenda that I need for my daily life. Like, what are achievable goals that I can write down that like, hey, we finished with work, so we got the money in the bag. Now, what do we need to do to get, you know, closer to moving to Los Angeles? What do we need to do to build that portfolio So that way, when we do move to Los Angeles, we can get into the type of job that I want. And I have a very specific job in mind, and it's a job that I do research constantly for. And it always seems to have an opening around this time of year. And my hope is that if I can spend, you know, this next year, maybe a year and a half, because I don't want to move until I'm done and I graduated. But when I move, I want to move with a portfolio that leans into the kind of job that I want, because basically it's not just working that I'm looking for. I want to be a performer, and I want to be surrounded by people who, like, even if I'm using my visual effects degree, I want to be surrounded by people who are, like, in the comedy space, the acting space. So that way, even if I'm doing something to support myself until those things launch off, I can hear and I become a sponge and I'm constantly changing. And that's something that I'm working on, is like, hey, you know, it's great to, like, relax. You can have relaxed time. That's fine. We put that in the calendar. We make sure after, like, for instance, I work for 8 hours, mostly 8.5 hours. I come home. Luckily, I only live 10 minutes away from work now. And then I, like, go crazy and I don't do anything. I just don't do anything for another 8 hours and I go to bed. And so I feel very unproductive, but I took note of that, and instead of judging, well, I was judging myself for that, but I'm, like, working on stopping that and being like, hey, we've registered that we can't just come home and just do, like, this thing, because if we start it, it's just going to be nonstop. So what we have to do is, like, hey, set a timer, or be like, oh, after this specific thing, no matter what, we're doing something different. And so that happened today. I worked 8.5 hours. I came home and I was like, hey, we're going to watch this one episode and then we're going to go and do schoolwork. It's now, like, 9:30. I got done with schoolwork way sooner than I expected. And so now I'm like, hey, let's actually do this podcast episode like I planned. Now we can actually become consistent and be like, hey, if not finished by, like, because next

hours every week. So like, if school's done, what's things that we can work on? And then tracking my time, because I want to use this app called Harvest, and I'm trying it out to see if it works for me. But basically, it tracks your hours, so you know what you're doing that's beneficial, you know what you're doing that's not, and you can track them so that way you become more productive rather than, again, getting lost in, I think, ideagate, because you're just constantly bombarded by never-ending like lists that feel unachievable because you're like, I have to do this, this, this, and this, and this, and this. But you're not like, hey, let's do it small at a time. For instance, something that drove me crazy at my old apartment is it just stacked up over time and it was just constantly dirty because I didn't feel like I had time to clean anything because I was trying to do all of it in one go. And you can't do everything in one go. You have to do it incrementally. So part of, like, the 30 hours aren't included in this, but like, hey, I feel good when my living room's clean. I feel good when this is set up for you guys and it's very exciting. And I feel like, oh, I can jump in on this, like, my baby set that I'm making, and I can do work. I can do these things for you guys and feel productive. I can jump in and start working on my portfolio. And like, hey, if I feel like I've worked too much on my visual effects portfolio, I can start learning monologues. I can start working on more videos for this channel, and actually navigate to what I want Grand Central to be, because Show Up with Cameron Grand is a facet of who I am. But it's like, how do I become more clear? And it's like, marketing is something that I struggle with. So maybe something that those 30 hours can be used up for is like, hey, let's spend an hour learning about marketing. Like, how can we better ourselves in this week? Because after those 30 hours, I still have time for free time. I still have time to do other things. It's just making sure it's structured so that way I know I need to get at least this done. So then I can enjoy my free time freely. You know what I'm saying? Because when you don't, I think, make a plan that's concrete and you don't feel like you're following anything, it's the shame machine starts happening in my brain and it's constantly bombarding me like, you should have done this. What were you busy with? Nothing. You think that watching YouTube videos and not like taking notes or like figuring out how you can recreate things yourself or how you can take what you're trying to do to the next level. You see what's happening? It's like, you're like manipulating thoughts to just make your shame, like Sheldon, just, you know, rear his nasty head, and we don't like Sheldon. He's not really helpful. He's just there to like pretend he's helpful while he makes a lot of sarcastic, nasty remarks that isn't beneficial to anybody in any way. And so, like, I have other like personal goals that I want to work on. Like, I want a daily routine because I'm like, hey, if I'm going to be doing this, and visual effects is a job where you spend a lot of time sitting. That's why I have a standing desk. If you heard that, that was me tapping the desk that's standing, even though you can't see that it's standing. And the only reason that you know I'm standing is because this light fixture back here is on my height level. I don't know why I'm explaining this, because it's a podcast and people are watching, I hope. But it's just like, when you know that you're living in a very like sitting profession, what are things that you can do every day to make sure that your back that you know has problems? You know, you gotta make sure that you do the things that like help you with your back, especially because the thing that you love to do that's not acting or visual effects or creativity is driving. And driving is a sitting profession as of now. I don't know when they're gonna reinvent standing driving, because we seem to be more obsessed with flying cars over standing cars. Anyways, that was my rant that I just felt like going on, just to like kill time, being honest here. But that's something that I am trying to do, is like, hey, what are little routines or little like tasks that I could do every day that would be beneficial? And something that I heard also on Smelch, because that's kind of like what's been my life for a little bit, is like, hey, you know what? I want to work on meal prepping. Meal prepping is hard. And part of why it's hard is when you start like having consistent meals all the time, it feels like, well, for me, because I do eat for taste and joy,
It feels like you're living in the rat race.

nothing's changing. You're just doing the same routine every day. And a suggestion that I heard that Shane taught from iCarly said, he was like, hey, what I do for meal prepping is I was like, hey, I have my consistent meal. And then on the weekend, I prepare something special from like a cookbook that I have. I have many cookbooks. I haven't cracked a one. I would love to be like, hey, on Saturday after work, because we're working a lot, remember, you know, what one can do, another can do. We're working a lot to support our like our transition into being in California. So we're like, hey, you know what? On Saturday, we're making something special. But, you know, during the week, we're making chicken. We're making, I think I have pork. It's red meat. I don't know specifically what it is, but it's like a thin slab. I think it's a pork thigh. That's not right. That's for chicken. It's a thin slab of pork. I know that. And I'm really looking forward to cooking it, because then what I like about chicken is that if you're going to do it for meal prep, you just kind of season it, I think, like basically like salt, pepper, like very minimally. And then you're like, I'm going to add it into this dish. We add a little bit of extra seasoning, even though we already cooked the chicken, because we're making these dishes. So it matches the seasoning of the dish for meal prep. And that's kind of what I want to do tomorrow, is like, hey, we're going to do meal prep today. We're just going to like make some, like something that's really great that if you don't know you can do that actually I think tastes phenomenal, is like everyone has top ramen. Top ramen, 370 calories. I'm trying to also be more mindful about my calorie intake. But like I have this deep dish pan, and I've been like laying it down, putting like four top ramen packets on the base, and then having like fresh vegetables. I really love broccoli, and so like, and frozen broccoli is what I've been eating because it's more healthy. And I've just been like opening it, throwing it over the top, and then filling water over like the top of it, and then, you know, throwing it in the oven, like cooking it for like 20 minutes at the base, like 350, and then pulling it out and mixing all like the like seasoning packets in, and then putting it back in. And basically by the time 40 minutes are up, all that water has been absorbed back into the broccoli and into the ramen. And so like the flavor has just become oomph. And like after that, for meal prep, I'm like, hey, I can only, you know, consume, I think I want to do 400 calories a meal. So basically what I've been doing, I'm like, hey, all together, because doing it individually is too much math for me. But I'm like, instead of being like, hey, this one meal is like, it's like, instead of doing it incrementally, I'm like, I know that I use 2000 calories to make this dish. So if I only want to have basically 400 calories every day, I'm like, well, let's get five dishes, because 2000 divided by five is 400 calories. So I'm like, let's just like equal this out through these four plates, and or at least five plates, and then that will be my mind's eye view of 400 calories. I mean, that's kind of jerry-rigging it, I know, but it helps me feel good, because I'm like, hey, this might be a little bit more, might be a little less. That's fine with me, because my main goal was just like, our goal is 400. We're not being like sticklers and like doing extreme things to make sure that that's true. But we are making sure that we're taking the steps to try to do this consistently. And that's all I really care about, is just like consistency is key. Other things I've done is I'm like, well, we know that we want to get our routine back in place because of my back injury. So I'm like, let's make sure we do our stretches every day. So I have this thick mat because my knees need some little help for stretches. And so it's like a thick purple mat I got. And now I'm trying to make it so in the morning I do that first. And after I've done my stretches like for at least a week consistently, add in more routines. And then after I have the basic routine down, then I want to add in variations. Like I have apps I have that teach me dancing. I have apps I have that teach me a little bit of fighting. And then I have apps, or, you know, I have a pool in my building. And so another option is like, hey, you know what? Today we're going to the pool. We're going swimming. Like just having a little like variation and fun along with my daily routines, so it doesn't feel so monotonous. And like I have things that I bought so long ago that I'm like, hey, we have these things. Like I have like weights. They're not like extreme weights, but I could be using them more often. And it's like, hey, it's just do a little bit at a time. Make sure that like after like a week, we just add on just a little bit. And after a while, your body
gets conditioned, and not only do you develop like endurance, but you become a little bit more strong. You have more strength. I don't know how you say that properly, but it develops so that way you're not as much of a risk of hurting yourself by doing some things. Because the last thing I need with the state of my finances and the state of my health insurance is for anything to happen when I'm trying to like overdo it. Cause I'm like, you know what? I'm 29. I got this. I watched enough of, you know, all these people who tell you that they know how to exercise properly on the internet. So I can do it if they can. Even though the funniest thing that ever happened that I watched was like, you want to know how you can walk like this? And then it's somebody exercising or doing like, you know, like a, you call this planking. And then the person behind them walks up and they're like, what are you doing? It's like, I'm planking. I was like, you're doing this to a wall. You're not doing this to the ground. So technically you're cheating. And, you know, I want to develop into like a very much more healthy, stronger version of myself. And the only way to do that is by one, make sure that I keep myself accountable. And two, when I keep myself accountable, I don't like have judgment. I'm like, hey, this wasn't successful today. You know what? Instead of judging, be like, hey, you know what? Why I wasn't successful? Because I got up that early, but because I felt like I had nothing to do, I just wanted to go back to sleep. And the other thing that I learned about myself is if you're trying to wait for your thoughts that you've never used to motivate you to do anything, to be like, hey, Cameron, it's 6 a.m. You remember that thing about getting up early that you wanted to do? Well, you should do that. But like, it's also nice if you just went back to sleep, you know, give me a little bit more shut eye, because like, that's what I like to do. Cause we always do that. Right. And then you're like, oh, you're right. Thoughts. We've always done this. Let's just go back to sleep. And then you're like, hey, why didn't I get up early? Cause I actually really wanted to do that. And that's when you're back in your fully conscious brain. And it's like, well, you kind of trained your brain to go with the easy thing rather than the new thing, because that's how habits work. When you have these habits, it's easier for your body to do them because it's been conditioned and trained to do that. And so I'm like, hey, you know what? We're going to work on just doing the thing and not thinking about it. Because if I can just reduce the amount of time I think about doing something just a little bit, not only will I think why I be more productive, but my mental health will get that much more better, because anticipation anxiety is the worst part of my life. Like, listen, I know nobody thinks about me as much as I think about them when we're like, hey, we need to talk. Maybe you'll like, oh, I wonder what Cameron wants to talk about. But you're not spending every single second of every single day thinking about all the way that that could go wrong. And what's crazy about my confession about that is I can think about this conversation a million times over and over and over and be like, I love you. Don't let me go because you think I'm a terrible person for needing this because of my mental health. Like, and like, it just builds like that over and over in my brain. As like, even though I'm like basically trying to meld reality into you, I still have trained and myself to be like, hey, you know what? The person in my brain is not the person sitting across from me. So you know what, brain? When the real Slim Shady stands up, please shut up. You know? Not to quote an old song, but yeah, just like, hey, we don't know the real person and we don't know what they think because unfortunately you are not Sookie Stackhouse, so you cannot actually read people's minds, nor can you actually tell the future no matter how much you think you might be able to. And that's a story for another time. But all I'm saying is let's not unpack that right now, but let's, you know, let them lead the conversation. In other words, when it comes wrapping this back up to the beginning of this conversation, is like, I don't have any reward system in place for long-term goals. And because of that, I try to judge my first time doing something towards a long-term goal I've never achieved in life. And I'm like, I can do that. Like, there are things where I'm like, I totally could do this thing that I've seen on television 1,000 times. And as a child, I could tell you that I did do the things I saw on television all the time because I got in trouble in elementary school for flipping my cousin over the back, even though I was not a kung fu master. And I was like, hey, I just saw it in this movie I watched last night and I wanted to know if it worked. And it did. And I know that he got his
you know, Batuki handed to him, but I thought that we were having fun. I didn't know that if you fell on the ground and there's not a mat present, it actually hurts a lot. But I got in trouble with the principal that day, and I remembered that, you know, just because you see it on television or on the internet or anywhere else doesn't mean what you're seeing matches up to the reality of what you're doing. So make sure you remember that, especially today when things can get just a little out of hand, because we're not stopping to think about the logic or the reality of what we're insinuating or what we're doing. And so, you know, remembering that I don't know the truth about how my body will feel in the moment when I'm like doing these daily routines, or like I've done it consistently for 20 days, or like I've developed that habit, like that's my goal. But like, I don't know how I'll feel when that changes. And I'm trying to get my journal back so that way I can actually be like recording a record so I know how my brain processes change. Because like, I know something's changed, because not only do I feel more motivated, and I don't think it's just because of the things I've been watching that's been motivating me. I feel like I've been more consistent about something physically, because I feel not only like I have more energy, but I feel like I'm more aware of my surroundings. I'm more open to listening to others, and I'm more prepared to realize that just because somebody else is having a bad day doesn't mean you have to meet them where you're at. Sometimes if somebody else is having a bad day, what they need is an outsider, because you're a driver and you drive people who are consistently angry for reasons I don't know, is not to like add on to their anger. It's just to be like, oh, wow. Okay, well, I want to take you to where you need to go, but you're not in a talking place, so I'm not going to try to talk to you, because you actually shouldn't be talking to the driver in large vehicles, just so you know, because it makes it unsafe because they're not paying attention. And a lot of things can happen when big vehicle drivers drive distracted. Remember that for all you people out there. But it's just something that I'm reminding myself is, hey, make sure you do your daily check-ins, because you have a goal of one, working a lot more, but B, making sure that you set yourself up so when you're working, you don't feel like you're always exhausted, because you're not giving yourself that free time you need. So that's why I'm like, let's develop these routines so that way I feel like I'm not only granting myself free time, but I'm earning it, and it's like productive, like release. And like, because that would feel like a reward. Like, I have an idea of what I want to do, but I don't want to make it a dream. I want to make it a reality. So that's why I'm not going to tell you. Because, like, until I know that I can do this consistently and I know that I can make it a reality and actually do the thing, I don't want to speak it aloud. Because sometimes, with the way my brain works, talking about it is enough for me and I don't need the rest. And that's not very helpful, because, you know, reality is important, and you need to make sure that you remember that, because dreams you can get lost in. And I am a dreamer first, and I learned that because there's an exercise in DBT where you learn what drives your bus, and the dreamer drives my bus, and that's why I've been led to so many wrong like turns that don't make sense, and you think you would have caught them before, but you've never been down this dark and shady road, but you had to learn that lesson the hard way, and you're like, you know what, bus, we gotta turn this baby around, because I don't need this person entering and getting on this stop, because I'm ready for change. And I hope you guys are ready for change, because when I finish this month, I'm planning to restructure Grand Central, show up with Cameron Grant, and a whole bunch of other stuff, and stay consistent with that, because you guys deserve it, and I deserve to boost the quality of my content, as well as boost just like the basis premise of show up with Cameron Grant, and that's showing up for myself. And hopefully you'll do the same as you guys go throughout your week, because don't forget to take a moment, take a breath, or maybe journal. Just do something to show up for yourself, because you matter.

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1: The Public News Service Doe Newscast, June the 15th, 2026. I'm Mike Clifford. It's been said before more than once, but sources say the U.S. and Iran have reached an agreement to end the war and open the Strait of Hormuz, offering relief to the global economy. The AP notes that details of the deal were not immediately known. Key mediator Pakistan said the signing will be Friday in Switzerland. Key issues like Iran's nuclear program are expected to be addressed later. President Trump confirmed a deal had been reached and said he had authorized an end to the U.S. naval blockade of the Iranian ports in the Strait of Hormuz. Meantime, critics of the FIFA World Cup's main sponsor, Saudi-owned oil giant Aramco, says the company is using the games to sports-watch its image as one of the world's largest climate polluters.
2: The company inked an estimated $400 million multi-year deal with FIFA, securing high-profile branding rights for both the men's and women's tournaments. Kate Sinding Daly with the Conservation Law Foundation says fans want to support their teams without having to endure ads from fossil fuel companies, which harm the environment and people worldwide.
3: We all deserve to be able to enjoy the events without having to support major contributors to climate pollution that's having a direct impact on the game that we love.
2: This year's World Cup is expected to be one of the hottest tournaments on record, and crowds in host cities like Boston are already dealing with excessive heat. Numerous organizations are calling on FIFA to drop Aramco as a sponsor and uphold its own climate commitments. I'm Catherine Carley.
1: Several women soccer players have signed onto a letter calling on FIFA to cut its ties with Aramco due to the Saudi government's brutal human rights reputation. Next, among all U.S. states, New Mexico has the lowest ratio of surface water to land. It's creating new rules to protect its limited resource.
4: Safeguards from pollution for the nation's many wetlands and seasonal streams were stripped following a Supreme Court ruling redefining which waters qualify for federal protection under the Clean Water Act. Vidal Gonzalez of the New Mexico Acequia Association is advocating for strict rules to protect the state's centuries-old irrigation system, which provides water for families and agriculture.
5: There's about 700 acequias in the state, and an acequia can have anywhere from 3 water users on the acequia up to, I would say, about 200 or more.
4: The Water Quality Control Commission is holding rulemaking hearings in Santa Fe through Thursday. I'm Roz Brown.
1: By adopting its own permitting and enforcement programs, the state of New Mexico can administer Clean Water Act-style protections for waters still under the federal jurisdiction and those that are now outside the narrowed federal oversight. This is Public News Service. 13 states require employers to offer paid family medical leave, but Nevada is not one of them, thanks to a veto by Governor Joe Lombardo 1 year ago.
6: Last June, the governor vetoed Assembly Bill 388 after the legislature passed it, saying the bill would severely disrupt the economic stability of business across Nevada. Assemblywoman Selena LaRue Hatch, who sponsored the bill, disagrees.
7: The number of businesses that are operating successfully with paid family medical leave policies already shows that it is not a hardship. Every other industrialized nation in the world has paid family medical leave.
6: The bill would have required companies that have 50 employees or more to offer 12 weeks of paid family medical leave to cover the birth of a child, a serious illness, or the need to flee domestic violence. I'm Suzanne Potter.
1: And over 9 million older adults in Wyoming and across the U.S. are missing out on $58 billion in benefits that can help them pay for necessities. That is according to the latest data published by the National Council on Aging and the Urban Institute.
8: Nearly 30,000 eligible Wyomingites are not enrolled in 3 key federal programs that can help them make ends meet. Jessica Johnston, the council's senior strategist for economic well-being, points to the Medicare Savings Program, which can be used to pay for insurance premiums.
9: Healthcare is one of the largest expenses for older adults, and so having some extra help to pay for healthcare is a really critical benefit, and we encourage people to apply for these Medicare Savings Programs.
8: Wyoming has the lowest participation retention rate in the nation in the Medicare Savings Program, SNAP Food Assistance, and Supplemental Security Income, which provides extra cash each month for qualifying seniors. The average monthly benefit for these three programs combined adds up to just over $900. I'm Eric Galatas.
1: Older adults are the only demographics in the nation that saw a rise in poverty over the last several years. Finally, a controversial livestock provision could become part of the next farm bill under consideration in the Senate.
10: The proposed Save Our Bacon Act would block state laws such as California's Proposition 12, which limits the use of gestation crates for pregnant pigs. Supporters say farmers shouldn't have to comply with production standards set by another state, while opponents argue the laws create new market opportunities for producers and respond to consumer demand. Osage County hog farmer Russ Kramer says Proposition 12 has created opportunities for producers willing to meet the state's housing standards for breeding pigs.
11: The number of farms that now qualify for Proposition 12 pork has gone from 8 or 9% to 40%. So people are embracing this.
10: Crystal Blair reporting.
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You can lead a man to love. Just know it may not matter when push may come to shove. I could tell myself he's fool.